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1: Hello and welcome to the Sunday evening edition of Night Watch. 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It's Gospel Music Radio for the Heart. I'm Brother John, your host.
2: We begin our program this evening with this beautiful song by the group 11th Hour. They sing, "He Still Does."

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0: 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Here's Barry Roland and Deliverance to sing a great song. It's titled, God Has Been Good to Me.

It seems we've run out of time for this evening. If you've enjoyed our program, we'd like to hear about it. Write me at Night Watch or Brother John, 1464 Taylor Drive, Swiftcurrent, Saskatchewan, S9H1M9. 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Until next time, I'm Brother John. 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

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CJSN is a proud part of Golden West, connecting communities. Thanks for joining us for another Sunday evening of inspiration. Coming up, Through the Bible at 10, but first, Faith to Live By.

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1: Psalm 56 and verse 8, we read, "Put my tears in your bottle. Are they not in your book?" Addressing the Lord. Heidi Taves begins us today as she sings, "Tears are a language God understands."

In the Faith to Live By office, small as it is, we receive a great deal of correspondence, phone calls, emails, as well as letters. And every once in a while, I am caught by something that is said. Now, it is very rude to be critical of how that people express themselves, but sometimes there are things which just need, they, it would seem, cry out for a bit of extra.

comment. And one way to isolate or to alienate yourself from people is to pick apart everything that people have to say. I would most certainly not want to do that. And of course, I am not going to identify who or where this letter comes from. But the person says, everybody in today's world needs a bit of faith. Everybody in this world needs a bit of faith in their lives. Oh, that's not what the Bible has to say, my dear friend. And I would want all of us to be clear about what the Bible has to say about faith and the measure of faith which we are to have. I take you to several portions of Scripture. First of all, Revelation and chapter 1 and verse 5. It describes Jesus Christ

faithful, full of faith. Jesus Christ, the faithful witness. You see, it is not just a smidgen, it's not just a dash, it's not just a small measure of faith that we are to have. But Jesus Christ, our example, our leader, our great elder brother, our Savior, the second person of the Holy Trinity, if he is faithful, if he is full of faith, ought not we to be? In Revelation chapter 2 and verse 10, in the letter which was issued to the church, to the believers in ancient Smyrna, verse 10, they are told, "Be faithful unto death, and the Lord will give you the crown of life." They are called not to be a little bit faithful, a little bit of faith. They are to be immersed in faith. I take you further to Revelation chapter 19 and verse 11. "I saw heaven opened, and behold, a white horse, and he," the Lord Jesus Christ, "who sat upon it, is called Faithful and True, and in righteousness he judges and wages war." We can go to other portions of the scripture. We can go to 1 John chapter 1 and verse 9. "Faithful and just is he to forgive us from all of our transgressions, from all of our sins." Oh, that's a good word. It's not that Jesus Christ is a little bit of faith. It's not that he has a dash or a measure of it. Oh, we might be concerned. Well, what if we catch him on an off day? But he is full of faith, as we ought to be. 1 Thessalonians, the Apostle Paul, in chapter 5 and verse 24, he declared, "Faithful is he that called you." And so if he is faithful, and he has called us to himself, he is the one who has begun a good work in us and who will complete that work. He will see us through. And lastly, I want, in working backwards from the end of the New Testament to the beginning, I take you to Matthew chapter 25 and verse 23, where Jesus tells the parable of the master who gave out resources, and then he went away and he comes back, and there were servants who had done well, they had exceeded, and there were others who had not. But to those who had been faithful, they had been earnest, they had done their master's bidding, they hear this word, "Well done, good and faithful servant." Oh, I want to hear that when I stand before the Lord Jesus Christ. I would want him to say to me, well done, good and faithful servant. I believe that that is for you as well. Even as Jesus is faithful, so ought we to be in this world. And so perhaps the person is listening, perhaps not. Perhaps they don't even remember what was written. But to each and every one of us, hear this. Our lives as those who are following after the crucified one, as we take up our cross and daily follow after him, it is not that we take up the cross and then lay it aside and take it up for a little while, and thereby we're faithful at some times and not at other times. Here is something. For every moment of the day, for every hour of the day, for every day of the week and every week of the month and every month of the year, and for our entire lives, this is how we are to conduct ourselves. We are to walk by faith in the Son of God who has loved us and who has given himself for us. Everybody in this world needs to be faithful to him who came into this world. Unfortunately, not all are. But for you who have heard the word of God, for those of you who have heard the stirring and sensed his Spirit calling you to himself, I bid you to faithfulness, dear brother, dear sister. We now have more good music coming. Rick and Matt come to

I'm Jim Barber, and I am so pleased to tell you of Praise to the Lord, a brand new recording of 13 gospel songs by the Faith to Live By musicians. Included in this set of 13 songs are well-known favorites, such as A New Name in Glory, His Eye is on the Sparrow, Oh, Worship the King, Take the Name of Jesus with You, Wonderful Grace of Jesus, and of course the title song, Praise to the Lord the Almighty, as well as 7 other songs of rich blessing. 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On that same website, the 13 audio files for this set of songs, as well as many other previous recording projects, are available for free download. It is our prayer that all of these recordings will be a means of the Lord's blessing and encouragement.

Why do things happen in this world, how they do, when they do? What is the purpose? Where is the sense to some of the things that happen in your life or that are happening even now? I want to take you to the Apostle Paul's words in Romans chapter 8 and beginning with verse 28. Paul says, "And we know." Now, the Apostle Paul was a well-educated man. He had studied hard and he had experienced many things, including hardships of the most dramatic kind, shipwrecks. He had been beaten. He had been stoned with stones. There were things that had taken place to him because he was obedient to the Lord Jesus Christ in the calling which was upon his heart and upon his life. He was no stranger to hardship, to difficulty, to sleepless nights, to shipwrecks. But he says, we know that God causes all the things that happen to you, that happen to me, God causes all things to work together for good to those who love God, to those who are called according to his purpose. Just a short while ago, I concluded a sermon series in my home pulpit from the book of Genesis, and we had gone into the life of individuals such as Joseph, where he was taken down into Egypt and where he was falsely accused, thrown into a jail which he ought not to have been thrown into. What's the purpose? Well, there was a purpose. God was working it out. Here, the Apostle Paul, he brings it into the first century, and I want to bring it into the 21st century. We know, and we are confident that God is working all things, and he is able to cause the things that happen round about us. He is able to work them all together for good, for those who love God, to those who are called according to his purpose. Paul goes on saying, "For those whom he foreknew, he also predestined to become conformed to the image of his Son." You see, in the difficulties which Paul was enduring and the difficulties which you are enduring as a follower of the Lord Jesus Christ, you are being conformed, you are being reshaped into the glorious image of the one whom we follow after, our Lord Jesus Christ, being conformed to the image of his Son, so that he would be the firstborn among many brethren. And these whom he predestined, he also called. And these whom he called, he also justified. And these whom he justified, he also glorified. Paul then says, "What shall we say to these things? If God the Father is for us, who is against us?" It doesn't say that there is no one against us, but it is holding up God the Father as so surpassingly great that if he is the one who is standing on our side, if he is the one who cares for us, if he is the one who watches down in love upon us, what are those

little ones who seek to malign us, who seek to speak evil of us, who seek to stone us, even as they did the Apostle Paul, or mock us. Who are they? Who are they? And Paul says, He, God, who did not spare his own son, but delivered him over for us all, how will he not also with him freely give us all things? Oh, this is something to blow the mind. If God is for us, who is against us? And if God the Father, he looked down upon you and upon me with such love, with such compassion, with such tender loving kindness, and he saw us in our spiritual depravity and in our spiritual need, in the deadness of our being, and he said, I want that one for myself. I want to call that one out of the deadness of their grave spiritually, and I want to call them to myself. And the depth of my love is so great that I will send my son to die upon Calvary's cross in order that there might be communion with them, that they might come to know me, and that they might come to live eternally in my heaven. If God is for us, who is against us, dear friend? And he who did not spare his own son, but delivered him up for us all, how will he not freely also give us all things? Oh, would you hear the kindness of God? And most especially for you who do not know the love of God, you do not know what it is to have surrendered your life to him. I would want you to hear of God's love, of God's tender kindness, and I would want you to come today. I would want you to come to know this one who cares for you, and to come and live life in him today.

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4: I moved here earlier this year to be with my partner and his kids. I don't have the lifetime of memories connected to the Lyric that many people in this community do. People like Wyatt Eckert at P3A Architecture grew up with the Lyric as part of their community story. I've had the opportunity to become involved with the Lyric at P3A. 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The Lyric is more than just a historic building. It's where local talent is showcased, where stories are shared, and where memories are made. 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It's about preserving a piece of Swift Current's history, ensuring future generations can continue to enjoy arts, culture, and connection right here in Southwest Saskatchewan.
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6: Partly cloudy tonight with a low of 7. Tomorrow we'll have a mix of sun and cloud, a high of 19. On Tuesday, sunshine, 21 degrees. Wednesday, sunny and 16. Current weather conditions can be found anytime on your Swift Current online app. I'm Judy Peters.

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1: We live in a day of muggings and murder, robbery and riots. So what are we to do? Resist not evil, or stand up and fight? 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

0: You're listening to the Question and Answer program with our Bible teacher, Dr. J. Vernon McGee. And this program is a ministry of the Through the Bible Radio Network. Now, our first question today turns us to the book of Revelation. The listener writes, "My Sunday school teacher and I have recently had a disagreement concerning the 144,000 mentioned in Revelation chapter 7 and chapter 14. I said that these passages referred to one and the same group. My teacher and many others said that they are two different groups. I've been through many Bible studies and conferences. I've been through your five-year program three times, and I've done a lot of reading, but I've never heard this position before. Could you please explain your position on this issue and how you came to that perspective?"
1: Well, may I say to you that it's strange to me that you've been going through the Bible three times and you don't know my viewpoint on it. That's the question I'd like for you to answer, why you do not know how I feel about it. Now, I want to say this, that maybe the teaching influenced you a little, because the viewpoint that you hold is exactly the viewpoint I hold. That is, I believe that they are this very same group. I cannot accept their viewpoint that they're two different groups. And I know that there are those today that take that position. And very frankly, I do not think that they could be. To begin with, here are two groups that are mentioned, and they are 144,000 is in the first one, and in the second one, it's 144,000, and it'd be pretty difficult to try to make out that they're two different groups when you're in one book here, and you seem to be following a very logical and chronological account of the future. It'd be difficult. Now, if he'd said that there were 143,999 in one group, you might be justified in saying, well, let's find out who this other group is. But it's the same number. Now, I want to turn to my book on Revelation, and I want to read.

what I have on this, and I have a note on the 14th chapter, and I'd like to read the remarks that we have here before we begin the detailed study. Chapter 14 now is the Lamb on Mount Zion and with 144,000. Now, this chapter constitutes a hiatus in the series of seven performances. It is obvious that this interlude could not be fitted in between the sixth and seventh performers, who are the two wild beasts. They had to be considered together, as they are like Siamese twins, and the continuity between them could not be broken. Now, I need to clarify that statement, because you'd have to know what goes before. In the book of Revelation, after the church leaves the earth, and you begin with chapter 4, you have a continued series of sevens. And the method by which John presents them is to give you six, like six seals. Then he has an interlude, and he brings in something else that fits into the Great Tribulation period. And then he gives the seventh seal, and the seventh always leads into the next series of sevens. And you have seven trumpets, and six of them are given, and then an interlude, and then the seventh is blown. Then you have seven persons that are presented to us back in chapters 12 and 13 here of Revelation. Now, when we got to the sixth person, which was the beast out of the sea, well, when he got to the seventh beast, he didn't put in an interlude there. And the reason was that the first beast and the second beast go together. As we've said, they're really like Siamese twins. Therefore, when he got to 14, he gave us the interlude. Now, this interlude follows the seventh performer in recognition of the logical sequence of this book, which is not a hodgepodge of visions, but unfolds in a logical, chronological, and mathematical order. Now, certain performers are called to our attention in this chapter to give a full orb view of the

12,000 out of each tribe of Israel sealed. Now the question is, did any of them get lost? Did they make it through this period? That's a question to raise at this point. And now we see them here, the shepherd who began with 144,000 sheep, he's now identified with them because he's also a lamb. He's the Lamb of God that taketh away the sin of the world. And he's seen in heaven as a lamb, because back in the fourth chapter, they wanted to be hidden from the wrath of the Lamb dwellers on the earth. Now, here he is with 144,000. You know, he told about a shepherd had 100 sheep, and one little old sheep got lost. And he just left the 99 in the fold and went out and got this last little sheep, because he came through with 100. And I think that the parable he gave illustrates the church. I think here it certainly gives us an interpretation that actually you have now 144,001, because the Lamb of God is here with the sheep. What a picture that we have. And what does it mean? He didn't lose one, for he redeemed them. And he's going to have the last word. These people made it through. Babylon will fall, and the followers of the beast will be judged. Many of his own became martyrs, but they did not lose. They won. It was John Calvin who said, I would rather lose now and win later than to win now and lose later. And that, may I say, is exactly what's being told us here. Their works follow them, you see. The Lamb is returning to the earth. The morning is coming. The darkness will fade away, and the Son of Righteousness will arise with healing in his wings. Now let's look at this verse that we believe is identified as the first 144,000. This is verse 1 of chapter 14. And I saw, and behold, the Lamb standing on the Mount Zion, and with him 144,000, having his name and the name of his Father written on their foreheads. Now, will you notice this? It says, and I saw. Now, that indicates that John is still the spectator to these events, and the real continues to roll, and the story continues to unfold. You remember that he was given that scroll. And the Lamb here is none other than the Lord Jesus. There are a dozen references to him here in this book. Now, I'll not turn to those. Mount Zion is at Jerusalem. And verse 1 pictures the placid and pastoral scene which opens the millennial kingdom. He's going to have the 144,000 with him there. And

0: You remember the Father said back in Psalm 2:6, "Yet have I set my King upon my holy hill of Zion." Now, will you listen to the comment that I've made? The 144,000 we believe to be the ones sealed in chapter 7, although there are some problems connected with this view. They came through the great tribulation like the three Hebrew children came through the fiery furnace. Notice that the Lamb is standing with them on Mount Zion. Although he is in his person the Lamb, he's also the Shepherd. He started out with 144,000, and when he has come through the great tribulation, he does not have 143,999. He has 144,000. In this hour, when the pressure of Satan bears us down, the living, victorious Christ is available to us today. What a message there is in this tremendous passage of Scripture.
1: Our next question comes to us from a listener who hears us on station WFIA in Louisville, Kentucky. He writes, Matthew chapter 5, verse 39 says that we are to resist not evil. Does this mean that a man should not defend his home or his family?
0: No, I don't think it means that at all. The thing is that today the liberal has majored in the Sermon on the Mount, and this verse you give is in a part of what is called the Sermon on the Mount. However, Dr. Luke says that the Lord Jesus gave it down on the plain also, so it could be the Sermon on the Plain as well as Sermon on the Mount. But we know it as that because it's Matthew 5, 6, and 7. Now, obviously that the Lord Jesus at this particular time was not talking to any program for the church. He was putting down the great principles that are going to prevail in his kingdom, because at this particular time, he's talking about the kingdom. And that kingdom is yet future that he shall establish here upon the earth. And these are the great principles that shall prevail at that particular time. And the liberal, as we've indicated, has preached on this as being actually the gospel. And there's no gospel in the Sermon on the Mount. Wasn't intended for that at all. It's always well to understand what portion of Scripture in, what the meaning of it is, what the purpose of it is, and all that sort of thing. And if you apply some of the principles for studying the Word of God that we've been giving, or probably I should say we shall be giving shortly, and I'm sure that we've already started it on our Through the Bible program. And we need to recognize always not only what is said in Scripture, but to whom it's addressed. And then we can put down a rule that goes something like this: all Scripture is for us, but all Scripture's not to us. Now, the Sermon on the Mount is the law of the kingdom, at least a portion of it, that will prevail when Christ reigns. And when he reigns upon this earth, then you can resist evil. And somebody says, well, he meant it for all time. No, he didn't. He gave a parable like this: a strong man armed is able to resist evil, is able to protect his goods. He told about a king that prepared to go to battle. He told his own when they went out the first time, don't take any script or protection, a sword with you. But he says, now when you go out, I want you to take the protection that you'll need. Take a sword with you. So that we need to hold Scripture in perspective and balance, and not lift a verse out like this and try to make application of it for today. But this is applicable to the time that the

0: kingdom is established, and so he's not reigning today. Now, the thing is that many portions of the Sermon on the Mount are like that. Now, all scripture is for us, but it's not to us, you see. Now, it's for us. There's a great principle that is there, and that great principle, I think, is this. Instead of attempting to resist evil to the nth degree, why, we should attempt to win the fellow to the Lord. I know that where I was holding a meeting, some teenage boys came in, and two of them grabbed the money that was for the book table, and they left with it, and apparently there was a couple hundred dollars there at least. And when I heard about it, why, the police were out looking for them and all that sort of thing, and they finally, sometime after I left, they found out who the boys were. And I thought it was a very fine thing that the police went there, but went there with two members of the church. And the two members of the church attempted to win these two boys to the Lord. And the father of the boys was greatly moved by it, and apparently accepted Christ as his Savior, and the boys did too. And these two men said, "We'll drop charges if you just return the money." And the father immediately got the money together. Apparently the boys had stored it away somewhere, and it was returned. Now, that is, I think, the principle that is involved for us today. Sure, we'd lock the door, but if the thief breaks in spite of that, and we can win him for the Lord, why, let's do that, you see. There's a great principle there, but to say that we're under that, I think, is a sad mistake today. And, of course, I personally think that preaching the Sermon on the Mount as the way to be saved has made more hypocrites today than probably anything else.
1: We turn now to a question from a listener in Worcester, Ohio, who says, "What is your understanding of Isaiah chapter 26, verse 20? It seems to me that it's making a reference to the rapture. I even heard one pastor interpret it in such a manner. What do you think?"
0: Let me say that if certain simple principles of Bible interpretation were applied today, we wouldn't have all of this fuzzy thinking and wild interpretations of Scripture. Now, the church is not in the Old Testament as such. There are pictures of it. There are figures of it. Now, I believe that when you say that the church is not in the Old Testament, then when you find a verse of Scripture in Isaiah that you think that you can twist it around somehow or another, that you're going to make it applicable to the rapture of the church. Well, you just can't do that. Now, I want to turn to Isaiah 26, and I'll take not only Isaiah 26:20, but these last verses that, "Come, my people, enter thou into thy chambers and shut thy doors about thee. Hide thyself, as it were, for a little moment until the indignation be overpassed. For behold, the Lord cometh out of his place to punish the inhabitants of the earth. For their iniquity the earth also shall disclose her blood, and shall no more cover her slain." Now, the fact of the matter is, he's been talking in this chapter about the restoration of Israel and the worship of Israel, and after the church is removed from the earth. And so when he says, "Come, my people," he's talking to a certain people. And who's he been talking about in Isaiah 26? In fact, who's he been talking about in all of Isaiah? It's been Israel, you see. So don't try to say now all of a sudden he's changed and he's not talking to the church. He's not talking to the church, and he's not talking about the rapture. He's telling these people they're going to go through this time of trouble, and he says, "I want you to hide yourself." You see, during the time of the Great Tribulation, there are going to be 144,000 witnesses, and there's going to be a great company of people saved. A great many of them are going to hide themselves because they're going through the Great Tribulation. This has no reference at all to the rapture of the church. And then it speaks of the Lord coming. Coming when? At the end of the Great Tribulation to establish his kingdom here upon this earth. So that you've got an altogether different situation here. And I'm very sorry that my brother and very good friend took the interpretation to mean the rapture of the church, because I know that he's a very excellent preacher. But I guess that they all can't agree with me, and so we just have to hope that they will all see like I see. But the interesting thing is, someday we're all going to be in agreement, and not only will they be changed, but I'm going to be changed too. And so may I say to you that maybe we ought not to be so dogmatic in certain areas, but I do know that this particular passage of Scripture is a repetition of actually what he's been saying in this chapter here. And in view of it, he tells the people to hide themselves.
1: Hebrews chapter 11, verse 6 says, "For he who comes to God must believe that he is, and that he is a rewarder of those who diligently seek him." So this listener in Lubbock, Texas asks, could you please explain the meaning of this verse?
0: May I say to you that the early church had a great conviction concerning God, conviction that is apparently absent in most of our churches today, even our so-called conservative churches. I have a feeling that we are not as sure as the early church was. You remember when Peter was arrested and threatened, and he returned to the church. And when he did, while they were in prayer for him. You talk about the early church being perfect. It wasn't perfect by any means. They believed that God would hear and answer their prayer and deliver Simon Peter. But when he appeared at the gate and wanted to get in, a little serving girl came and told him they didn't believe their prayer had been answered. But it had been answered, you see. Now, they went to prayer then for the church and the future of the church. And they began and said, "O Lord, thou who art God." What a conviction they had that the one that they were praying to, the one that they were worshiping was God. I get the feeling today, actually in some groups, conservative, with all of their rules and regulations, with all the ritual that they have going on, all of the programs that they have, I have a very strange feeling that this is a tremendous organization, that they believe in God, but not too much. We've got to bend every effort here and must keep these organizations going, and in order to keep the cause of Christ going. Somehow or another, there is not a conviction that, "O Lord, thou art God," you see. And so when the writer to the Hebrews said that, "For he that cometh to God must believe that he is, and that he is a rewarder of them that diligently seek him." And that means, friends, that actually, if you're not convinced that God is out there, you're not convinced that you're talking to him, your prayer is nothing in the world but foolish gibberish that has no meaning whatsoever. And all that you do amounts to nothing at all. And the important thing, the writer to the Hebrews says, when you come to God, you must believe that he is, and that he's a rewarder of them that diligently seek him. This is a great statement that you have mentioned here. May I say to you, for he that cometh to God must believe that he is, that he exists, that he's out there, and that he is not only Lord,

0: in God, but he will reward those that diligently seek him. And all the time, everywhere we go and whatever we do, we ought to take him and look to him constantly as we go along. That's such a tremendous statement there. I've just barely touched the fringe of it.
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2: 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The consequences for his rebellion were devastating. 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
3: I'm addressing the spirit of our age that is a growing sense of defiance and resistance to submission. And if you have had to confront one of your employees lately, then you understand what defiance is all about. None of this, of course, is new. Not at all. In fact, if you trace it back to the origin, you won't go back to your home or the home before yours, your grandparents' home. You'll go way back to the first home. You'll go way back in Genesis, where I'd like to have you turn. Chapter 4. The first family, with their firstborn, born in Adam's image,

A young man with the name of Cain had a brother named Abel. Both of them brought an offering to the Lord of a different kind. God had made it clear what kind they were to bring. Cain brought the kind he wanted to bring. Abel brought the kind God wanted him to bring. And God rejected Cain's offering. Of course, it was the wrong kind. And of all things, you would think God is in the wrong because Cain got mad. Chapter 4, verse 6. The Lord said to Cain, "Why are you angry?" We've often put the emphasis on the last word. I think the emphasis is on the pronoun. You have no reason to be angry. I am the one that has reason to be angry. I told you what to do and you didn't do it. Why are you angry? And I love the next statement. Why has your countenance fallen? If you do well, will not your countenance be lifted up? Implied affirmative answer. We're told in our day not to do something until you feel like it. And then when you feel like it, you will be able to obey. But this says nothing about feeling. It says, Cain, do what is right and you'll have a better attitude in life. Your countenance will be transformed. If you do well, will not your countenance be lifted up? And if you do not do well, please follow the line, sin is crouching at the door. That is a vivid illustration of the rebellious heart. And then he adds, its desire is for you, but you must master it. We are not victims of our passions. We are victors. There is sufficient control in the heart of man to hold back, to resist that nature. There is all the power that's needed to say no when the rebel in us wants to say yes. But it mastered Cain. He murdered his brother. You know the story. He took his life, and in a hasty moment, he buried him in a shallow grave, covered it over, and walked away as if to say, out of sight, out of mind. And God stopped him. Verse 9. And he said, where is Abel, your brother? Watch carefully. You will see in living color defiance and rebellion. He said, I do not know. Am I my brother's keeper? The Living Bible, how should I know? Am I supposed to keep track of him wherever he goes? Get off my case, God. You want my brother? You find him. That's rebellion. Sin once crouched, sin has now pounced. Defiant attitude, clearly evident not only in Cain's words, but I am confident in the tone of his voice. You calling me into question? 1 Samuel chapter 15 will support all evidence needed and provide for us an objective case in point, much clearer than that of Cain. For here we study the life of a man who, in many ways, was himself an authority. The memorable scenario of chapter 15 of the book of 1 Samuel has a background that's interesting. I think of Saul, the king, as being the batter at the plate. The bases are loaded, but his count is full, and he's in a batting slump. He's already struck twice at that ball, and there's only one more pitch coming. The first strike was in chapter 13, where he hurried and offered up an offering to God. That was not his place to do it. The priest offered up the offerings, not a king. But you see, Saul is a self-willed man, and he hasn't got time to wait for that priest to show up. Let's get the job done. And in a quiet sense of rebellion, he offered up his own offering. Chapter 13, God didn't like it. Chapter 14, he makes a rash vow. Stupid statement, falls out of the

king's mouth, and it almost takes the life of his son. Strike two. And now God graciously, like a sympathetic pitcher, doesn't send him a curve, doesn't send him a screwball, doesn't even send a sinker across the plate. He just sends a nice, slow, simple pitch that any batter that's worth his salt can knock out of the stadium. But it's saying, you swing out this time, you're off the team. Chapter 15 is the final strike. God makes it very clear what he wants from his king, Saul. He speaks through the voice of Samuel the prophet. The Lord sent me to anoint you as king over his people, over Israel. Now therefore listen to the words of the Lord. I will punish Amalek for what he did to Israel. Let me fill you in quickly. Amalek is the most ancient of all the heathen tribes that attacked the people of Israel after the Exodus. And God, who takes vengeance on those that stand against his people, never forgot Amalek. So that now that they are a strong nation with their own flag and their own king, God says to him, the king, let's go back and let's straighten up the record. They don't get away with it without paying the consequence. Go back and annihilate Amalek. Verse 3. Go, strike Amalek. Now mark the words carefully in your mind. Utterly destroy all that he has. Do not spare him. Put to death both man and woman, child and infant, ox and sheep, camel and donkey. Is that clear? I mean, if you had heard a prophet say that to you, do you think that you could somehow log in your mind sort of what God wanted? Why, of course. It isn't difficult. It isn't vague. It isn't even complicated. Go and annihilate what remains of that nation. Ask no questions. Do as I say. It's clear. Verse 7. Saul rolls up his sleeves and with his army, he moves into the Amalekite country, and from Havilah all the way to Shur, he wipes them out. Or does he? Well, I think we're going to find in the verses that follow four very obvious characteristics of a rebel heart. I don't want you to miss them. These are the characteristics of a heart that is in rebellion against authority. In this case, God. In another case, an employer. In another case, a professor. In another case, yet, even God himself. We read, he captured Agag. Wait a minute. I thought we just read, utterly destroy all. Oh, what in the world is he doing capturing? Good question. But you see, rebels are like that. They rewrite the record so that it reads like they want it to read. They got other reasons. As a matter of fact, the first characteristic is here. Defiance against authority to accomplish one's own desires. I mean, after all, God, I have desires that I want to see fulfilled, and if I kill them all, that won't get fulfilled. So I have a defiance against authority to accomplish my own desires. He captures Agag, the king, the Amalekites alive. Well, he utterly destroys all the people with the edge of the sword. But Saul and the people spared Agag. The writer wants to be sure we understand here that there has been compromise with the plan. He did not kill all. He spared Agag. And if you keep reading, the best of the sheep, the oxen, the fatlings, the lambs,

Agag, and if you keep reading, the best of the sheep, the oxen, the fatlings, the lambs, and all that was good. Why didn't he kill them? Keep reading. They were not willing to destroy them utterly. There's your answer. I don't want to do it. The rebel says, I don't want to hear what you have to say. I don't want to do what you told me to do. Whether the rebel is age 4 or age 40 or age 84. I don't want to do it. I don't wish to do what you said. I take issue with it because I have other desires, and if I do what you say, I can't get my desire fulfilled. Strong preaching, hard words, but we know that it's true. Ladies and gentlemen, it is not being said in our day. You will not find this said over the tube. You will not read it in magazines today. This is a clear-cut case of a rebel heart, defiance against authority to accomplish his own desires. Years ago, my wife and I had the privilege of having supper with an astronaut. I'd never sat near one. I thought they had halos that glowed, but he doesn't. He's a very real guy. He's Brigadier General Charles Duke, who drove the rover on Apollo 16, the mission that reached the lunar surface. I asked, what was it like? And I'm sure he's been asked that dozens of times. And he said, I felt like a kid with a new toy, kicking my toes in the moon dust. And they even had little Olympics up there where he squatted down low and he jumped up and he jumped 5, maybe 6 feet off the lunar surface. Of course, he landed on his back and they saw it at NASA. I said, did they have anything to say to you at NASA? He said, yes, they had a few things to say to me when I got back. It was touch and go sometime. I mean, they operate under a very close tolerance. For example, I said, did you have plenty of fuel? He said, oh, we were heavy on fuel when we landed. We had a minute left on fuel. Well, if I'm going to go to the moon and I have 1 minute left before I can touch down on that baby, I would say I'm getting pretty close. But he said, no, one of the missions had 15 seconds left. And when you get to, close to a guy like that, you begin to hear things like, we do what we're told to do up there. I mean, NASA says it, and we do it. And they say it's time to come in, boys. They don't play out there on the baseball field any longer. They come on home. I said, well, couldn't you ever just say, I'm going to do what I want to do? He said, sure. And I would not come back to Earth. I got the distinct impression that a rebellious spirit has no place in a spacesuit on the moon. We don't want rebels that are astronauts. We want very cooperative men who say, yes, sir. Right. Check. Roger. Got it. We like that. That's all God asks. That's all he asks. It's not complicated. We complicate it when we say, but don't you really mean, and not yet. And later on, and no. Well, strike three. God saw him swing, and he spoke to Samuel, and he said, verse 11, I regret that I have made Saul king, for he has turned back from following me and has not carried out my commands. And Samuel was distressed. It says he cried out to the Lord all night. There is no lack of compassion here. Here is a compassionate, broken-hearted prophet who had told the king, look, this is your last chance, man. God says annihilate the Amalekites. Don't mess around. Kill them. And when he heard that he hadn't killed them, his heart was broken. By the way, don't tell me that voices of authority lack compassion at all times. There are times that the authority is absolutely grieved beyond words when there has been rebellion. I find that God's heart is broken when we break with his command. I read of the grieving of the Holy Spirit
I read that my father's heart

0: heart is soft and tender toward me. That he tells me what is for my own good. He doesn't stand with a club over my head, ready to crack me at every break. Samuel's grieving, but he has to obey. Unlike Saul, he does what God says. Verse 12, he rose early in the morning to meet Saul, and it was told Samuel, saying, Saul came to Carmel, and behold, he set up a monument for himself, then turned and proceeded down to Gilgal. Now follow along with verse 13. Samuel came to Saul. We're ready for the second characteristic of a rebel heart. He came to Saul, and Saul said to him, Blessed are you of the Lord. That's quite a greeting. God bless you, Samuel, for I have carried out the command of the Lord. I have circled in my Bible, verse 13, I have carried out. And I've got an arrow that goes up to verse 11 that says, God's word, he has not carried out my commands. Isn't that remarkable? That God could see so clearly, and Samuel, without asking for any evidence, could see clearly what had happened. But when he saw his king friend face to face, Saul's response was, God bless you, Samuel. I've done just what God asked me to do. Presents the second characteristic, rationalization and cover up to excuse sinful actions. Rationalization and cover up to excuse sinful actions. I've really done what the Lord wanted me to do. Actually, I didn't do it quite the way he said it, but I'm doing exactly what he has in mind. I've just interpreted it differently. I've seen this too many times to forget it. In fact, I've acted it out on occasion. Made a list of some of the things that we say to rationalize around it. If others only knew where I'm coming from, they'd understand. Certainly God understands. He's a God of grace. And God will forgive. He forgives and forgets all my wrong. And, oh, I'm only human. No one's perfect. Compared to, I'm doing pretty good. And I prayed about this, and this is really what God has been asking me to do. And the scripture has a cultural context. You can't read it that literally today. I read this past week, quote, excuses can be lies packed into the skin of reason. The rebellious mentality will never run out of ways to excuse wrong. You see, you have to live with yourself. So you have to rewrite the rule book to get rid of the guilt. We accommodate our lives with a new theology so that we think through what God really meant. And we restate it so we not only can live with ourselves, but others won't frown when they look in our direction. Webster says, rationalization is to provide plausible but untrue reasons for conduct. To attribute one's actions to rational motives without analysis of true motives. Well, that's good. That's what he does. Now, after saying, I have carried out the command of the Lord, I appreciate Samuel's very rational response. It's rather empirical. He says, oh, what meaneth the bleating of the sheep in my ears? I love that answer. I mean, back behind Saul's words is this, I've killed them all. What in the world am I hearing in the background if you have killed them all? He knew better than that. Samuel said, look around. How come the dead are living and making noises out of their throats? When facing wrong, you stay with the simple, hard facts. You're not intimidated by the rationalization. Samuel hadn't misread. It had been a clear pitch right over the plate. And Saul said, you ready for this one? Characteristic number three, defensiveness when confronted with the truth. Saul said, they have brought them from the Amalekites, for the people spared the best of the sheep and oxen to a sacrifice to the Lord your God. That's why we have those sheep here. Well, we picked them out very carefully, Samuel. You can't believe how tough a job that was. We looked closely, we examined them, and we got the very finest we could find of all of those sheep, because that would make the most marvelous aroma that would sweep the gates of heaven. What a day it'll be when we make this sacrifice to God. Defensiveness, defensiveness. I confess to you that something in Saul's life had cultivated that whole kind of mentality. I personally wish I knew more of his background. He didn't learn to rebel there between Havilah and Shur. He learned it years ago. Well, enough of the defensiveness. I love the way it reads in verse 16. Samuel said to Saul, "Wait." Now, that is a very nice biblical term. The Hebrew is an interesting root. It's the term that means to go back, and I guess we would say back off or shut up. No more excuses. Knock it off, Saul. It's time for you to listen. And he spoke directly into the face of this rebel, and he said, "Let me tell you what the Lord said to me last night." And you've read it so many times. "Go and utterly destroy the sinners, and you haven't done it. Take no one captive, and you've done that." And after that confrontation, there is yet one more characteristic: resistance to accountability when wrong has been committed. Saul said to Samuel, "I did obey the voice of the Lord." Look at that, resistance to accountability when wrong has been committed. You got it all wrong, Samuel. I wanted to do what was right, but those people, they kept coming across with this sacrifice idea. And, "Why, I've just brought Agag back, and we've utterly destroyed all the others. I mean, what more could you ask?" What more could I ask? All of them. And the people took some of the spoil and the sheep and the oxen and the choicest things to devote it to destruction, to sacrifice to God. How much better to sacrifice than to destroy them? Meaning, I'm not really accountable, Samuel. I'm the king around here. He's passing the buck. He's backpedaling. He's running away from responsibility. And I want you to get this straight, ladies and gentlemen. Verse 22, verse 23, God wrote this. Some of the strongest words in the entire Old Testament. "As the Lord has much delight in burnt offerings and sacrifices as in obeying the voice of the Lord." To obey is better than sacrifice. To heed than the fat of rams. Hang on to your seat. For rebellion is as the sin of divination. The Living Bible reads, "Rebellion is as bad as the sin of witchcraft."
1: 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You're listening to the weekend edition of Insight for Living. Chuck Swindoll, our Bible teacher, titled today's message, "Strengthening Your Grip on Authority." Place a bookmark in this passage, 1 Samuel 15, because we'll return to this study next weekend. But right now, I'd like to turn your attention to an exclusive resource from Insight for Living. For several weeks now, we've been describing a book Chuck's written called Finding God When the World's on Fire. 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Perhaps you suffered through a broken relationship, a financial disaster, or devastating news from your doctor. 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Well, Chuck's book, Finding God When the World's on Fire, was written exactly for you. 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
2: The Lyric Theater opened in 1912 as a burlesque house. 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Keeping a century plus old building open is a challenge. In 2023, the theater was closed for about a year to undertake necessary renovations. We want to now begin to remove the temporary facade of the building and renew it to its historical grandeur. This will be in part replacing doors that will make the access barrier free. 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With the support of Swift Currents and Surrounds, we are convinced the Lyric will continue to serve as a cultural hub, just as it was in the beginning in 1912.
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1: Partly cloudy tonight with a low of 7. Tomorrow we'll have a mix of sun and cloud, a high of 19. On Tuesday, sunshine, 21 degrees. Wednesday, sunny and 16. Current weather conditions can be found anytime on your Swift Current online app. I'm Judy Peters.

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2: Because it's really hard to enjoy your life when you're trying to control everything and everyone in your life.
3: Won't be joyful.
2: It will not be joyful. And so the choice is, it's not that we're going to get it right all the time, but the choice is to get it right now, while there is still time, to instead of dreading your life, start enjoying your life. And start surrendering to God that which is outside of your control.
1: Well, that's Lisa Turkhurst, and she joins us today on Focus on the Family with Jim Daly, and I'm John Fuller.
3: You know, John, most of us probably wouldn't describe ourselves as controlling. So often, controlling people don't know they're controlling.
1: That's true.
3: And there's so many different environments when we talk about controlling. There's work. I mean, I've said, you know, when you're in this position, I'm responsible to the donors and the board. There's a certain amount of control I need to exert to make sure the ministry is moving in the right place and not feel bad about that. You know, this is a direction or a change of course that we need to make. So let's make it. And people say, well, that's very controlling. But you need that. So there are healthy examples of control. Then we get into marriage, and again, that can be unhealthy. You know, if one of the spouses is overly controlling, out of fear perhaps. The good news is we're going to talk about this topic today with our guest in such a powerful and positive way for us to recognize those temptations for control, what drives it, the fear in us and other things, and then what do we do to move to a more biblical, godly perspective.
1: Yeah, because so much of life can't be controlled, right? Well, Lisa Turkhurst is always popular when we have her here in the studio, and you're about to hear why. As the president and chief visionary officer of Proverbs 31 Ministries, she's encouraged literally millions of women to strengthen their faith and their relationships. She's written a number of books, and one that we're talking about today is called Making Peace with What I Can't Control. Find relief from the exhaustion of overthinking, trying to fix others, and wanting to figure it all out. And you can learn more about Lisa and this book at our website.
3: That is so good. What a great title.
2: Thank
3: Lisa,
2: you.
3: Welcome in.
2: Thank you so much. Yeah. I'm so honored once again to be with you guys.
3: At Proverbs 31 Ministries, you're talking to so many women. What in this category of control are you hearing from them where they're struggling?
2: I think people, first of all, there's a big section of people that wouldn't necessarily, like you said before, Jim, they're not necessarily saying I'm a control freak or I have control issues. And yet they're walking around so exhausted from trying to manage everything that they are responsible to manage, but then also stepping over that line, managing other people, situations that they feel they want a certain outcome. All of it's so very understandable. And I would say the vast majority of people, the root of their control is not power, it's fear. Mm-hmm. And I think when we start to really peel back the layers, we have to understand and take a look at there's a paper thin line between being a responsible person, which is really good, to being a controlling person. And so we have to examine where is that line and how can we address the fear that often drives these controlling tendencies that whether we know it or not, must be dealt with.
3: And we are going to get into that, thankfully, because I think you're right over ground zero when you talk about fear manifesting itself in control, because we want to control the environment we're in. But before we get there, this idea of control can be masked as something good. You know, that you care about others.
2: That's
3: you
2: right.
3: want to help them get to a better place. And those are all noble things to be about.
2: Exactly.
3: Talk about that you saw in yourself, this justification for control, that I'm just trying to help them be better.
2: Yeah. Well, and not just I saw in myself, I still see it in myself.
3: Yeah, right. All of us have some of this,
2: especially
3: as Christians.
2: Yeah. You know, when I went through in my first marriage, just complete betrayal and devastation, I didn't realize that I was working overtime to try to manage another person. Mm. I truly felt like I was trying to save my marriage. I was trying to save my family. I was trying to save this man that I had been with so long. I didn't understand. I just didn't have the language or the context that what I was actually doing was hindering him from hitting rock bottom and realizing that he had a savior, but it wasn't me. And sometimes I think in a desperate attempt to save another person, what we don't realize is we're actually stepping in front of the very consequences that could actually help them. It's only understandable that we do everything that we can to try to talk them into making different choices, to try to prevent, you know, certain outcomes. And, you know, it's also very understandable. So if you're in that place, you know, before we even start talking about what needs to be done, I just want to say, I get it. And here's another big category, parents of adult children. You know,
3: teens too.
2: Teens too. It's like, you know, we see things so clearly because for me, I'm bringing 57-year-old wisdom into a scenario where there's 20 and 30 year olds making decisions. My kids are great kids, but also there are certain things that I'm like, oh, no, don't do that. Don't do this. And it's not because I want to control them. It's because I want to help them. But help taken too far can really get us in trouble.
3: And I think the challenge is knowing where that line is. Like you said, it's so hard to give advice. You know, I'm thinking of the scripture where the Lord, they're out on the sea and the storm is going and he's sleeping. And the disciples are like, man, come on, this is dangerous. This is life-threatening. And then he calms the storm. But it's mentioned in Scripture that they kind of woke him up. It's that kind of thing. Some people, let's say spouses, may look at that and say, you're disconnected from reality, man. You should be controlling in this.

0: situation. Like the Lord should have known to wake up and calm the storm in that setting. But with a teen child who's having struggles or an adult child, there's a certain amount of wisdom and control you want to apply. But in the end, you got to let them be the Lord's, right?
1: Mm-hmm.
0: That sounds hard and calloused.
1: It is very, very challenging. But here's that paper thin line. I think

0: let's just go there, between responsibility and being controlling. When I am being responsible, I manage all that is within my ability to manage, to control. But regarding other people, I don't step over that line and also try to manage them. So being responsible is, I am going to manage what is within my ability to manage. But regarding the outcome, I must trust God.
1: Yeah.
0: And I've made peace with the fact that ultimately I have to trust God. If I'm being controlling, then controlling is, I'm going to manage everything that is within my ability to manage, and I'm also going to manage everything that is really outside of my ability to manage, because regarding the outcome, I'm only willing to accept the outcome that I think is best.
1: Yeah. There's so many behaviors that the Lord warns us about, fear being one of them. Fear not. Don't live in that state of fear. One of the things for unhealthy control, in my opinion, as I've observed it, is when it starts from fear, mm-hmm. rather than from a healthy place. Fear almost, when it rises, the only tool in a mom's tool chest, a dad's tool chest, a husband, a wife, whatever the application, is you reach for control, to increase control, to lower your fear.
0: Exactly.
1: And it doesn't really help.
0: Well, and here's the tricky thing about it. Sometimes it does. In a temporary sense, sometimes our controlling efforts really do start to steer things in a direction that we want them to go, but it's all temporary, because ultimately we cannot control how another person thinks, the narrative that another person believes, or what a person does, or what they even say. So ultimately we can't control that. So even if it seems like it works for a little bit, our controlling efforts, it will eventually fall apart and leave us more anxious than we were before. Control is really fear disguised as a strength. So think about that for a second. Control is really fear described as a strength. And I think sometimes we think there's nothing we can do about fear. It just hits us. And we know the verses, the go-to verse, of course, God did not give us a spirit of fear. But I think it's important that we understand fear can actually be broken into four distinct components that will give us a little bit more understanding of what we can do, practically speaking, about fear. The first component of fear, you can't do anything about. That's the alert or the alarm. So that's when you become aware of something and you become alert or alarmed. This is something that's stirring up fear inside of me. That's going to hit you, and you really cannot control that at all. Then the second two components of fear, that's where we can do some work. So one of them is memory. Instantaneously, when we feel that alert or alarm, our brain is going to go back very quickly. It happens just like this. Go back to another time, a memory that we felt the same feeling. And then it's going to interpret what we are experiencing based on the memories that we have. Then the next component is perception. Based on what's happened before, and certainly if we've had previous trauma is not just what happens to us. It's the story we tell ourselves because of what happened. That's perception. So memory and perception, that's where work can happen. That's where we can really make progress with our fear. And the fourth component is either our reaction or our response. We want to get to response, not always just feeling paralyzed because we feel a fear and then we react, right? Now, obviously, in the moment that I feel this feeling of fear, I'm not going to go, okay, let me break it down now. What's a previous memory? What's a perception? That's not the time to do it. The time to do it is when we don't feel threatened.
1: Yeah.
0: And we can really examine. So this situation is constantly stirring up this fear inside of me. So now let me go back. Where do I have other memories where maybe a worst case scenario did happen? And what is the story, the perception that I'm telling myself because of what happened? We can do work there in a time where we're not threatened. And if we do some work, then our chances increase to have a better response on the end. So in that moment, we more quickly tell ourselves a better story about what reality is. Sometimes when you've been through worst case scenario after worst case scenario, you start convincing yourself, and in that moment of fear saying, oh, this is absolutely going to be worst case scenario, when in reality, it probably won't be. It won't be best. It won't be worse. It'll hit somewhere in the middle. So that perception work, the story that we've been telling ourselves, is really important.

0: It's so critical because that controlling attitude, especially in parenting, can really bring damage to the relationship.
1: That's right. And, you know, we talked a little bit about the role that fear is playing in all of this and the two components, memory and perception. So this is where we can really take a step back. I encourage people to get a journal and start writing healthier perceptions in our journal. Like, when I feel this, you know, it's not always this. And then put in some Bible verses. And like Nehemiah says, take counsel with yourself. And then certainly bring it all to the Lord in prayer. Mm. And bring in scriptures too. All of that can help us in a moment where we're preparing in times of strength for times of struggle.
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5: In the parable of the talents, God rewards the two faithful servants who worked to double their master's money. However, God judged the unfaithful servant who buried his one talent, making no effort to invest his master's money. Christ said, "Take the talent from him and give it to the one who has 10 talents. For everyone who has will be given more, and he will have an abundance. Whoever does not have, even what he has, will be taken from him." Everyone who has means everyone who has been a faithful steward, managing money God's way, God will entrust with more. However, whoever does not have represents unfaithful stewards, whom God will punish by taking away whatever they have been entrusted with. Therefore, let's be faithful stewards of God's resources by acknowledging in our heart and mind that God owns everything, and then using money and material things in accordance with God's principles and God's will.
2: Thanks for listening to Focus on the Family. Let's resume now with the balance of today's programming. Yeah, and Lisa, this is something generally in the culture that we're seeing anyway. I mean, bubble wrapped kids, you know, wearing bike helmets because they might fall from their bike. I fell from my bike. I survived. So there is something in the Christian community where we think Jesus is the answer for this. Mm-hmm. And you have a story of Judas in the scripture that really highlights the difference between saying, "I want Jesus to take care of this," and then, "I really want Jesus to take care of this."
1: Exactly. Well, the story of Judas, you know, we have certain perceptions of Judas where, you know, he was the one that betrayed Jesus, sold him out for money. And then, of course, we know what played out after that. And so oftentimes I would see the story of Judas and think, "Oh, yeah, I know that." So I didn't ever dig deep or do any personal reflection of what part of Judas's mistake do I see my own self making? Like, how can I learn something more specific from him? And when you boil it all down to it, you know, take away the greed, you know, that may have been a large part of it. But what I really want to focus on is Judas saw an outcome that he was very determined. Judas wanted Jesus to rise up and become an earthly king to overthrow the Romans and make the Roman oppression go away. That is good. That's not a bad desire. Oftentimes, the outcomes that we want, they're good. They're not bad desires. The problem is that Judas decided to do it his way, and he was only willing to accept an outcome that he thought was best, and he didn't pause and think that God could be doing something different and better. Different doesn't always mean bad. Different just means different. What Jesus's plan was, he was going to rise up. He was going to become a king, but he wasn't just after saving the people of the day. He was after eternal salvation. God's plan was so much bigger than what Judas could even fathom. And the most tragic part of Judas's story is in the end, he tried to undo what he did. He took the money back and said, you know, like, take the money back. And he realized he couldn't undo what he did. And then, of course, it wound up taking him right to his death.
0: You know, there is such a big application for us there in terms of God's plans for our lives, for those around us, our kids, etc. I mean, and it's hard to say, Lord, I truly give this all over to you, which was Judas's mistake. You're absolutely right. But we do that in so many different ways that we are saying, I love you. I don't trust you, Lord. That's what we're really saying.
1: Yeah.
0: And man, God has to say, okay, child, just give me some time. You'll see why my plans are better and bigger. You know, so many testimonies of alcoholics,

0: addictions of all kinds that end up in a godly place where the person is saved. Not everybody has that experience. But you sit there and go, the valleys that I had to go through, I'm so grateful for.
1: Mm-hmm.
0: Because that's what ultimately brought me to the Lord.
1: Absolutely.
0: But that is hard. It's hard for a parent to say, okay, Lord, have your way with my child.
1: Yeah.
0: Because I'm going to trust that you're going to bring him to you.
1: But in the end, you know, we have to remember when we release a loved one, when we release a child into trusting the Lord, you know, we're releasing them to the Lord. We're not releasing them to a cliff to fall over. We need to mentally have this picture. We are releasing them into the arms of God, and that's the safest place for any person to be. Now, will we always get the outcome that we want? Absolutely not. But regardless, we can't control the outcome anyways. Mm. So why not take that step and release them into the arms of the Lord and let the Lord carry what was never yours to carry?
0: Yeah. And also in that respect, it's not saying don't be engaged. You know,
1: Absolutely. Sometimes
0: as Christians, we live on these switches, you know.
1: Yeah.
0: Lord, he's all yours. And
1: yeah,
0: I'm not going to talk to him again.
1: We don't want to live in extremes like that, right? We want to be responsible.
0: Right.
1: For example, like the riding the bike thing. It is responsible to tell our kids to put their helmet on. It is responsible to give them a safe path to bike. It is responsible to, you know, let our kids get outside and have some fresh air and all of that. But can we ultimately control that no accident will ever happen? No, we can't.
0: Yeah.
1: And so we can do all that we are responsible to do. And then once we've done that, we have to rest and trust in the Lord. That doesn't mean disengage. Stay engaged. Just don't be controlling.
0: Yeah. You know, this idea of helper and fixer. I think Jean and I represent this. She is a helper. I'm a fixer. And we can get into trouble with that. And you have a similar story that we helped a friend with a car loan. And it didn't go well.
1: Right.
0: But what was your story, your experience with that?
1: Yeah, so, you know, I'm a very tender-hearted person, and compassion taken too far, I've learned in therapy, is codependency. I need you to be okay so I can feel okay, so how can I make you okay? Because I want to feel okay, okay?
0: I think I followed that.
1: Yeah. And so, you know, sometimes my compassion will run ahead, and, you know, if I have something, example, if I have the money to go help another person, I sometimes feel compelled to do it. And I know this about myself, so I have to watch it. Because what can often happen is if we try to step in and rescue that person, if I want to give them money as a gift, and it's not irresponsible for me to do that, then give it as a gift. But I would really caution you about giving money to someone who has already proven themselves irresponsible with money. Because when you do that, what's going to eventually happen if you expect them to pay you back, it's going to go bad really quickly. If they've already proven themselves not responsible with money, they're not going to suddenly, because now you give them more money, it's not going to suddenly make them responsible with money. And that's kind of the trap I got in. And the situation started off, it felt so good in the moment. Like, I'm helping this person, you know, co-sign this loan. It's going to be great. It felt awesome. I felt like a hero. But then when it came time to expecting them to be responsible again, when they'd already proven over and over and over to not be responsible, my expectations for them to suddenly manage this well, of course, they weren't met. I became part of their problem, that I was always chasing them down for money, which really was not the case.
0: Yeah.
1: Now, again, am I saying never loan money to people? That's not what I'm saying. I'm saying don't enable somebody who's already proven that they're going to be irresponsible. Don't go into it thinking you're going to be the savior. They have a savior, but it's not you.
0: Yeah. Mm-hmm. But it is so hard to pull back for their best interests.
1: Yes.
0: Because you want to feel good about yourself,
1: yes.
0: Right?
1: And the thing is,

0: Can you do, like, here's what I encourage people. Okay, you want to help and you want to take the risk? Totally your choice. The control police, they're not going to come swarming in on you and give you a big hand slap. Nope, you know. But do you have to take it to an extreme of solving the big problem? Or could you come in and solve part of the problem out of your compassion, out of your love for them? You know, do you have to give them all the money, or could you come in and offer them a gift of relief that's a temporary, you know, solution, not to the big problem, but to something more immediate today? And so I'm not saying draw hard lines here. I'm not saying to, you know, be suddenly like anti-people. I'm saying be wise about what it is really costing you. Be aware of the emotional wear and tear.
1: You talk about flipping the script, and I think this might be in day one here. We're going to come back next time, if you're willing.
0: Absolutely.
1: And talk more about this topic. But you talk about flipping the script, replacing thoughts like, I can't believe this. Like, I can't believe that couple would not manage this auto loan the way they need to, right? Mm-hmm. And you can, again, you can generate a lot of emotion about what they're not doing to perform to your expectation, which is a form of control. But talk about flipping the script. Give us some of those examples of what we're saying in our head that tends to float in the control person's mind.
0: Absolutely. Yeah. So often, and I'm not going to put this on anyone else, I'll put it on me. Often what I would say is, I can't believe they're doing this. And that shocks my system, almost sending me into fight, flight, freeze mode, right? Or I'll go, I would never do this to someone. Again, shocking my system, putting me in this place of extreme anxiety and almost disbelief that this is happening. So instead, I've learned to go, okay, this is very consistent with other behaviors that they've demonstrated before. I really shouldn't be surprised. Or this is hard. I can acknowledge that it's hard, but I don't have to let this derail me and my emotions the rest of the day. I can accept this because, you know what? Again, very consistent with the behaviors they've been demonstrating for a long time. It's not that that second script fixes the problem, but what it really does is help me stay in touch with reality. This person has demonstrated this behavior before. They're continuing to demonstrate it. And remember, mental health is a commitment to reality at all costs. We want to stay in reality and so that we can really deal with the issue.
1: You know, you wrote in the book, control is fear disguised as strength, which I think is great. That's the neon sign. Just clarify that right at the end of day one here. What you're going after.
0: Absolutely. You know, we want to rise up and do something about something that's so bothersome. But we can't do our part and their part and God's part and then think we're fully capable of doing all of this. Because the reality is, anything we do will be very temporary. We want to be self-controlled enough that we know we can be responsible, we can be loving, we can be caring, but we don't want to be controlling.
1: Lisa, this has been incredible, and we're just kind of getting there, you know, the scratching of the surface. I want to come back next time and continue the discussion if you're willing.
0: Sure thing.
1: And let me turn to the listener. We all face circumstances we can't control, and then what do we do with that, especially when it involves the people we love and care about the most? Typically, we tend to control those people the most, not the friend or the stranger at a distance. And Focus on the Family is here with great input from wonderful guests like Lisa and all the content from her and other people. Just think of us as your resource center in that regard. We will help you with that and hopefully give you biblical wisdom, practical guidance, and hope in Christ fundamentally. If you're struggling and need some guidance, get a hold of us. We have caring Christian counselors. You can start there. They'll call you back and spend time with you. We have a referral network. If you need more time with a counselor, we'll find somebody in your area that you can go and talk with. Mm-hmm. We also have those trusted resources, articles, programs, videos, counseling support, and much, much more. The idea is, don't create an excuse that you can't find help. Help is here for you. Just call us. And one of those great resources is Lisa's terrific book, Making Peace with What I Can't Control, Find Relief from the Exhaustion of Overthinking, Trying to Fix Others, and Wanting to Figure It All Out. I love the title. You can get that directly from Focus on the Family Canada. And when you do, remember, all the proceeds stay in Canada and help other Canadian families. 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
4: When we release a loved one, when we release a child into trusting the Lord, you know, we're releasing them to the Lord. We're not releasing them to a cliff to fall over. We need to mentally have this picture. We are releasing them into the arms of God, and that's the safest place for any person to be. Now, will we always get the outcome that we want? Absolutely not. But regardless, we can't control the outcome anyways.
0: That's insight from Lisa Turkhurst, who's our guest today again on Focus on the Family with Jim Daly. And we're glad you've joined us. I'm John Fuller.
5: You know, John, it's great to have Lisa back. Every time it's just like wisdom, wisdom, wisdom. And she's lived, you know, a life of observation, I would say. You know, last time we talked about fear and control, and we're going to continue that discussion today. It was so good and has application for each and every person, because in this life, in our sinful nature, fear, which the Lord does not want us to live in, leads to unhealthy control issues. And I would say, you know, many of the marital problems that we see here at Focus on the Family that we help at Hope Restored, our marriage intensive, much of it is rooted in this area of fear and control. And I'm so grateful she's written the book that we can talk about today, and I just want to get on with it.
0: Yeah, and that book is called Making Peace with What I Can't Control, Find Relief from the Exhaustion of Overthinking, Trying to Fix Others, and Wanting to Figure It All Out.
5: Hey, hang on, John, the phones are ringing off the hook.
0: Don't miss out on your opportunity.
5: Come on.
0: Contact us today if you want to get a copy of the book, and by the way, download the broadcast app that we have so you don't have any fear about missing out on what Lisa shared last time.
5: We covered a lot of material last time, but we're going to roll into continuing to get to this issue of fear and control and all that. Let's go back and kind of talk about the common fears that often lead to control, because we didn't get to that list. And I'll read them again, and I want you to highlight a couple. But fear of rejection, abandonment, or not being loved. So these are the things in our, a lot of times in our childhood that we experience that set up our attitudes and our emotional response.
4: And even our perceptions of present-day things we're going to face. We will pull from these previous feelings, and they may go all the way back to unhealed things in our childhood or even experiences that we had throughout our adulthood. But boy, rejection's a big one.
5: And abandonment. I mean, that can, in a marriage, that can be some, the other spouse is working late and you catastrophize that into, what are they doing? They're not wanting to spend time with me. And they're actually working on a project that the boss said, could you get this done by the time you leave tonight? So some of that is like that, right? And because of those wounds as a child, you're making it as something it's not.
4: Yeah, I think one of the greatest fears that we have as humans is emotional suffering. And certainly the fear of loss ties right into that as well. I tell a story in the book about one of my dearest friends. Her name is Leah. She has worked side by side with me on every book project that I've done for, it seems like, eons, truly. But because we're so close and we're

0: working together all the time. We process a lot of life. I tell a story about Leah losing her father to brain cancer. And he went from being this vibrant, healthy, strong man to finding out he had a brain tumor, and then the decline and deterioration, it was shocking. It definitely impacted her, and the grief was enormous. So Leah had one son by the time her father passed, and then she since had another daughter. And she came to me and she said, I think there's this area of controlling that has been really troublesome to my marriage. And that is that I always want to make every choice for my kids to make sure that they are healthy. And, you know, I watched my father deteriorate, and I don't want that in my children. And so it's caused some tension between her and her husband. So we were processing this. And I asked her a very important question. I said, Leah, are you trying to keep your kids healthy? Or are you trying to prevent cancer? Because trying to keep your kids healthy, that is a responsible thing to do. Trying to prevent cancer is impossible. You can do all that you can do to set your children's health up for success, but ultimately you cannot control whether or not they ever get, you know, a diagnosis of cancer. And I think that helped open her brain to that fine line between being responsible, feed your kids healthy food, do what you need to do to keep them healthy, but not be so controlling where you take it into hyperdrive trying to prevent cancer, because at the end of the day, that's not going to be possible.
1: Yeah, and that's a good example of how to deal in a healthy way with something that could be unhealthy. Mm-hmm. What was her first response, if you can recall? I mean, was she defensive or?
0: No, she wasn't, because I asked her a very important question at first. Are you open to a thought? And anytime we're going to share something that could step on somebody's toes, you just ask, you know, are you open to a thought? And she said, yes, I am. And so I asked her that profound question, you know, are you trying to keep your kids healthy? Are you trying to prevent cancer? And it really, really impacted on a very practical level the way that she's now interacting with her family. It was life-changing to her. It's not a perfect science, of course. Does she sometimes still step into, you know, trying to prevent cancer? Of course she does. But because she's aware of it, it has drastically improved the environment of her home. And I think that's the secret. It's not to do this right all the time, but it's to get it right while there is still time to provide a healthier environment for us and our loved ones.
1: Yeah, that is so good. In that regard, you were up in one of those alpine slide rides. We have plenty of them here in Colorado, actually. Come visit them. But it's what they do in the summertime, and you get into this metal, I don't know what you'd call it, car.
2: Yeah, kind of a roller coaster car.
1: Yeah, and you ride down the ski slopes, and you do it at a fast pace. But you learn something in that, kind of that little lesson of how to surrender.
0: That's right. And it was a painful lesson, truly. So my friend Joy really wanted to ride the mountain coaster. I was very timid. And I thought, I don't want to ride the mountain coaster. I've never wanted to ride a mountain coaster. I don't have that on my bingo card. And I'm looking at the mountain coaster and I'm like, I'm not even sure this thing is 100% safe. So I would prefer not. I can find other things to do to have a lot of fun. I don't need that. But she was like, come on, you can do it with me. You can do it with me. And then she finally said, we'll ride on it together. I said, okay. So we get up. And, you know, have you ever been in a situation where things are unfolding, but it takes your brain a minute to catch up before all of a sudden you realize it's kind of too late. My brain didn't catch up on time. That's what happened. They strapped Joy in her seat, ushered me to the front of the car. Basically, I am sitting on the front of the car. They put a seatbelt across me, and then the thing goes. And I realize I'm in a terrible position. I was trying to control. And instead, now I have put myself in the worst position possible. I am strapped to the front of this. The thing starts going. The operator looks at

0: But about three quarters of the way into the ride, I thought, all that's doing is wearing my voice out. Like, nobody's coming to save us. No, there is, until we get through this, we cannot get off this, we cannot get around this, we cannot get above this, we've got to get through this. And I stopped screaming, and I just kind of surrendered to the process, and we did get through it. Yeah. You know, one of the most powerful prepositions in all of the Bible, as my friend Dr. Joel Muttumali says, is the word through. We have to sometimes just go through. The children of Israel had to go through the wilderness. Jesus had to go through the cross. Sometimes we are going to be in situations where there is absolutely nothing we can do. We are strapped to the front of a situation that is going to barrel through what is going to barrel through, and we have to get through it. But in the process of getting through it, if we white knuckle it, resist it, scream at the top of our lungs, we can certainly make that the way we get through it. Yeah. Or we can realize, ultimately, I don't have control. Ultimately, I've got to surrender this. And what I would say is surrender it to the Lord. And the roller coaster eventually came to a stop. Unstrapped myself, got off, and I declared, I'll never do that again. So, you know, but in the middle of it, there was nothing I could do to control. And I thought, this is what it feels like. This is what it feels like to have absolutely no control. And guess what? I survived.
1: And we pay money to do that. That's
0: crazy. I did
1: crazy.
0: Pay money. That's a very unfortunate thing. I think Joy actually paid money for it. So,
1: you know, what's interesting with that, think of life circumstances, whatever they might be, and the operator whispering that, the Lord whispering to us, don't use the brake. Wow. Mm. Whatever you do, don't use the brake. Mm-hmm. I've got you. Mm-hmm. That's a challenge.
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4: All of us are accountable to God as to how we manage money and material things, regardless of the amounts that God has entrusted to us. 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
1: Lisa, I'm thinking of a book that Focus published with Dr. Ken Wilgus. The title is hilarious. It's Feeding the Mouth That Bites You, How to Emancipate Teenagers into Adulthood. And it kind of fits with this. But he explained to me, and I'm going to paraphrase, so Ken, if I'm doing this inappropriately, let me know. But he said a lot of his therapy time as a counselor is spent helping parents more so understand the moment they're in, because they tend to linger in that control, like you said, the healthy control of raising a young child, but they still have those attributes in the teen years. And he said that's the biggest mistake.

0: a parent is making. You know, you let your later teen decide if they're going to go to church. Really? Ken, are you serious? Because you know the answer is most likely going to be maybe not. But he's saying let them fail at home rather than go off to college or whatever they're going to do and totally get untethered to good habits, good biblical characteristics, etc. Mm-hmm. But you got to be strong enough, courageous enough to let them fail. Mm-hmm. And it's better that they fail in your home. That's kind of the genesis. But he said most of the therapy is undoing a parent's thought and helping a child be able to express themselves, which is kind of what you're saying.
1: Yeah, and let me fully acknowledge that I know how hard this is. And it sounds good when we're recording a broadcast.
0: Right.
1: Practical everyday living. Sometimes we're going to do this right and sometimes we're going to get it wrong. The secret is to recognize when we've gotten it wrong, when we've stepped over and tried to not only manage ourselves, but manage their life as well, is to catch it quickly and to go and acknowledge like, hey, I have stepped over into control mode and, you know, I love you. I want the best for you. It's not an excuse, but that is the truth. And guess what? Now I'm ready to say the script to you.
0: Yeah.
1: Okay.
0: So good.
1: Your choice. Okay. Yeah. You see, I think we crossed the line again from being responsible to being controlling the minute that I don't stop at just sharing my wisdom, but I expect someone else's choices to line up with my desires.
0: That's it. That's the difference. And that's exactly what he's getting at. And that's where you end up in trouble. So let's make sure we understand what's mine and what's yours. Whoever that other person is, your spouse, your child, your friend, how do you know what's genuinely yours to own and what is theirs to own?
1: So if I can't own it, I can't control it. So here's the thing. Like, I tell a story in the book about a loved one that had been struggling with addictions. And certainly in the world of addictions, control is a really big factor at play. So my loved one had been struggling with addictions, and I had gotten so in tune with their struggle that one night I woke up and it was like 2 o'clock in the morning, and I sat straight up in bed gasping, and I'm like, they're in trouble. They're doing something they're not supposed to be doing. Now, we didn't live in the same household, but it was someone I cared a lot about. And so we had Find My on our phone. And so I checked their location. And sure enough, 2 a.m., they're driving around. And I thought, there's no reason to be driving around at 2 a.m. And I literally got in my car. And I want you to hear where I'm crossing the line now. Mm-hmm. I got in my car and I drove to find them. They went through an all-night drive-through. I went to that drive-thru, I was able to catch up to them, and I pulled my car beside theirs, told them to pull over. They refused. I parked my car. I went and I put my body, I stood my body in front of their vehicle and said, you cannot drive until you pull over and take a breathalyzer test. And it had become such an overwhelming situation that I carried a breathalyzer test in my glove compartment. And so I eventually got them to pull over. And eventually they took the breathalyzer test. And eventually I talked them into letting me drive them home. But I will tell you, after I dropped them off, I drove home. I walked up my sidewalk at 3 a.m. And I thought, what am I doing? This is not sustainable. This is not sustainable. And in the end, this isn't helping. Is that an extremely painful realization? Yes. But what I was doing was I was not only doing my part, I was doing their part. And I felt like it was my duty to prevent bad things from happening. And so I became a rescuer to the nth degree. And in the end, did all of my rescuing efforts ever cause them to turn around? No. I rescued and rescued and rescued and rescued, but it's kind of like pulling a loved one off a train track. If they're continuing to crawl back up on that train track and the train is barreling closer and closer and closer, every single time when you climb back on the train track and you pull them off and you pull them off and you pull them off, eventually you're going to crawl up on the train track chasing them once again, and the train's going to run over you both.
0: Yeah. I mean, and it's, you know, I know a story where someone did engage their adult child, young adult, 20-something, and they did that exact thing. And it actually the outcome was a more positive outcome, that was

0: inaction that arrested the child's behavior and they got help. And mm-hmm. so it is, you know, you never know, but just like you're looking at those things, but you've got to know your motivation, and only you can know your motivation.
1: Like, that's
0: how
1: right.
0: far can I do this? How long can I do this? And, you know, that is such a personal thing, but the warning is what we're wanting parents to
1: Absolutely.
0: Hear or friends to hear.
1: And look, you can be a support. You can be the parent. You can be their greatest prayer warrior. You can put resources in front of them so that they can try to get the help they need. But at the end of the day, they have to make that
0: yeah,
1: choice.
0: That is so true, especially for addictions.
1: Yeah.
0: Lisa, let me ask you, you have a great story about giving a very precious treasure to a stranger on an airplane, somebody named Ron. Mm-hmm. Describe what happened and then what happened over the years.
1: So I got an airplane one day, and this was 25 years ago, and I was very tired. So I prayed a selfish prayer. Lord, let me be the only one on my row because I'm so tired. I've been speaking
0: I like that prayer.
1: At a retreat all weekend. And I was all talked out. So I sat down, and at first I was the only one on my row. And I was like, oh, thank you, Lord. And then right before the plane doors closed, they let one last person on the airplane. It was a man named Ron. I came to know his name because he came to sit right beside me. And I was like, oh.
0: And he wanted to talk.
1: Well, I wasn't sure at first. So I decided I'm going to pull out my Bible. So either that will make him not talk to me, or if we do talk, I'm going to steer the conversation to something that I want to talk about, and that's the Lord. So he sat down, and at first he didn't say anything. And then he leaned over as we got into the flight, and he goes, so you're just going to like sit there and read the Bible? And I looked at him and I said, yes, I think the Bible's very interesting. What do you know about the Bible? And he's kind of fumbled with his answer a bit, letting me know he knew some facts about God, but he didn't have a personal relationship with the Lord. And then he started asking me questions about the Bible. And so first they were kind of easy. I was able to answer them. And then I started lifting up emergency prayers to the Lord, like, help me find these answers, Lord, you know, and I'm going all over the Bible and reading him different scriptures. And in the middle of all of that, the Lord said to me, just really pressed on my heart, Lisa, give this man your Bible. And so while I'm still witnessing to this man, I start having an argument with God. I'm like, God, this is my Bible. This is my tear-stained, highlighted, written in. My kids have drawn pictures in this. This is my Bible. But that is a good suggestion. I'll go home. I'll buy him a Bible. I'll highlight some verses, package it up, get his address, send it to him. Go, God. And I continued to talk to Ron. But the Lord was just crystal clear, putting it on my heart, give this man your Bible. So eventually I closed my Bible. I put the Bible on Ron's lap and I said, I think you're supposed to have my Bible. And he looked at me very shocked and he said, why would you give what is obviously a treasured possession to a complete stranger? Why would you do that? I said, well, I have to be honest. I don't really want you to have my Bible.
0: That was good.
1: But something that I've learned is in the midst of all of eternity, sometimes God pauses in the midst of all of this to touch the heart of one person. And Ron, I believe God's paused for you today. And so he took the Bible. He told me he would read it. And then the plane landed. We exchanged business cards. He took the Bible and got off the plane. And I remember thinking, oh, Lord, can I chase him down to make sure he doesn't throw it away in the nearest airport trash can? And the Lord was crystal clear. Like, no, anything you release into my hands, and this is what I felt like the Lord was saying, anything you release to me will never truly be gone.
0: Wow.
1: And I remember just kind of feeling that in my heart, hearing it from the Lord. And then a couple weeks later, I get a call from Ron. I was at my office. He called and he said, you are never going to believe what's happened to me. I went home and I took a week off from work to read that Bible. I acted like, yeah, of course, that's what we all do. But inside, I'm like, what?
0: Whoa.
1: And I never heard from Ron again. Mm-hmm. And then fast forward 24 years later, I was on tour in San Antonio, a little city outside of San Antonio, and three women came and found one of my assistants and said, is there any way we could meet Lisa? Because we want to tell her the rest of the story if she remembers the Bible that she gave away on that plane. Of course I remembered. And so we brought them backstage, and it was Ron's sister, a good family friend, and Ron's daughter.
0: Yeah.
1: And they shared with

0: me the rest of the story, that Ron wound up giving his heart to the Lord. Mm-hmm. And he wound up leading his entire family to Christ. And then the daughter pulled out the Bible, and she'd brought it with her, the Bible that I thought I'd never see again. And she pulled it out, and she said, you know, a few years ago, my dad passed away very suddenly, and the greatest treasure he left me was your Bible that you'd given him. And she opened it up, and I could see my handwriting all throughout the Bible. I could see Ron's handwriting from all those years, all throughout the Bible. And then when Ron passed away, I could then see his daughter's handwriting all through the Bible. And, you know, that Bible story, it revisited my life at a time where I was really struggling. God, are you here? Mm. God, do you hear my prayers? Are you in control? And, you know, God didn't have to do that. He didn't have to bring that Bible back 24 years later. Now, of course, I told the daughter she has to keep the Bible. But just the fact that I held it again and I heard the rest of the story, only God could do that.
1: Yeah.
0: And it reminded me so powerfully, God really is in control. God really does care about us. God really is working behind the scenes in ways that we will never, ever know all the details of. And most importantly, it truly, truly is a fact that whatever we release into the hands of God is never truly gone. It is safe to surrender that which is outside of our control to the Lord and let the Lord do what only He can do. We need to do our part, and then we have to leave the rest to God. We need to stop carrying weight that was never ours, that was never meant for us to carry.
1: Yeah. Wow.
0: Because it's really hard to enjoy your life when you're trying to control everything and everyone in your life.
1: Won't be joyful.
0: It will not be joyful. And so the choice is, it's not that we're going to get it right all the time, but the choice is to get it right now, while there is still time, to, instead of dreading your life, start enjoying your life.
1: Yeah.
0: And start surrendering to God that which is outside of your control.
1: Lisa, so good. So good. Thank you for being with us. This was powerful. And I hope for the listeners that this is striking a chord for you. If you're living there and you're trying to do the right thing for everybody, it may be time to assess that and look at obedience rather than living in fear and control. Lisa, again, thanks for being with us.
0: You're so welcome.
1: And if that's where you're at, get in touch with us. We have so much help for you here at Focus on the Family. Our team of caring Christian counselors is here to listen, pray with you, and help you find a path forward with hope and peace. And we have a wealth of trusted resources to come alongside you, offering biblical wisdom and practical

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2: Since becoming a volunteer at the Lyric, I've grown to see the need of such a venue to support culture within the Swift Current area. Some may think that the venue and what goes on inside may be considered nice-to-haves, especially during difficult hard times. But when you see the joy of parents watching their children perform before an audience, or the excitement generated by newly formed musical groups or comedians, you quickly realize that the Lyric is even more essential during the hard times. The Lyric is a place where both the talented and not-so-talented come together to participate and enjoy community. I came as a reluctant volunteer, but now know how important the Lyric is to the well-being of Swift Current. I'm

0: 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My hope is that everyone who is not will become one. By the way, my name is Bruce MacArthur, and I'm now the president of the board of directors.
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1: 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So I would encourage people to take a night from your busy schedule and catch an evening at the Lyric. It's Saskatchewan's oldest running live theater. 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
1: Good morning, I'm Eric Haddam.
2: Road closures on Swift Current service roads will continue this week as construction continues on North Service Road West. The South Service Road West closure has also been extended until Friday. The work is part of a $6.9 million Ministry of Highways project expected to wrap up by late fall. Drivers can check the city's Instagram for a map and more information and the highway hotline for provincial traffic updates. A Swift Current-born food creator is celebrating the release of her new cookbook, bringing Greek family recipes and Mediterranean classics to readers. Maria Kotsougiannis grew up working in her parents' restaurant in Swift Current before moving to Calgary at 17 and studying accounting, finance, and economics. She eventually left the business world to pursue food content and recipe development.
3: I just wasn't fulfilled. I honestly never really belonged in a situation where I should have

0: It's Jelly Roll and Liar on Country 94.1, Country 1490. Good morning. It is Chris along with you here on the morning show. Happy Monday. 3 degrees. It is a chilly one in downtown Swift Current. Shaunavon sitting at 5. Not a whole heck of a lot warmer. Getting up to a high of 19 today in Swift Current. 21 out in the Shaunavon area with mainly sunny skies, but definitely going to feel a little bit cooler than it did over the weekend. Full 5-day forecast details are coming up in just a bit in your 5-day forecast. Coming up a little bit later on here in the morning show, we're going to be chatting with Dallas Block from Rock Solid Refuge. Get an update of the Ride for Refuge as we get closer to the event date coming up shortly. Also, John Griffin going to be swinging by as well, too. We're going to talk more Morse Museum fun and all that jazz coming up a little bit later on in the morning show. Birthdays, anniversaries coming your way at 7:40. If you know somebody celebrating, let us know. 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It is coming up this weekend. We want to send you there with a little something in your pocket. All those details are coming up in just a bit. Music, lots of good stuff around the corner, including Shaboozy's latest, Cowgirl, coming up.
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14: Good morning, it's Eric Haddam. Taking a look at your five-day forecast. Today, mainly sunny with a high of 19. Tonight, clear, wind becoming southwest, 20 kilometers an hour overnight with a low of 6. For Tuesday, a mix of sun and cloud, wind southwest 20, gusting to 50, becoming west 40, gusting to 60 near noon with a high of 21. For Wednesday, clearing and a high of 16. Thursday, a mix of sun and cloud with a high of 17. And Friday, sunny and it warms up to a high of 22. 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

0: That's Bop from Dan Seals on Country 94.1, Country 1490. My name is Chris. Appreciate you tuning in with me this morning. 3 degrees here in Swift Current, heading for a high of 19, with the sunrise expected around 7:06 this morning. 5 in Shaunavon, 21 the expected high on the day. Full details coming up in your 5-day forecast in just a few moments' time, so stay tuned for that. Lots coming up here in the next couple of weeks in Swift Current, and the Lyric Theater is going to be hopping with lots of activity. Coming up on Thursday, October the 8th, it is the Back 40 Band Tour. 3 songwriters with distinctive musical voices collaborating together. It's going to be a lot of fun of original songs, a great love of storytelling on the stage, and an intimate evening of some incredible music and harmonies, etc. Playing a little folk, roots, country, blues, and beyond. Lots of fun with the Back 40 Band Tour. We encourage you to check it out. Lyric's got a lot of stuff going on in the next little while that you should have a look for yourself and see what makes sense for you. Tickets are $25. 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
4: Good morning, it's Eric Adam taking a look at your five-day weather forecast. Today, mainly sunny with a high of 19. Tonight, clear, wind becoming southwest 20 kilometers an hour overnight and a low of 6. For Tuesday, a mix of sun and cloud, wind southwest 20 gusting to 50, becoming west 40 gusting to 60 near noon with a high of 21. Wednesday, clearing and a high of 16. Thursday, a mix of sun and cloud with a high of 17. And Friday, sunny and it warms up to a high of 22. Local news, local weather, local sports, and local radio can all be found on SwiftCurrentOnline.com.
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Old Dominion and Making Good Time on Country 94.1, Country 1490. It is Chris along with you. Hello and good morning. 3 degrees in Swift Current, 19 the expected high on the day, 5 currently in Shotovan, warming to a high of 21 with a nice

0: If under $8,000, huge prize, just under $8,000, and you can get your tickets today. $20 for one, $50 for four, $100 for 10 at any of our upcoming on-location events that we will be at. Today, we're going to be at the Lyric Theater. 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That is a max grand prize that will be drawn on October the 9th. So you still got some time to go, and that pot is going to continue to grow. It has grown very nicely over the last week. And we're going to see it continue to jump up with some huge life-changing potential money within there for the 50-50 grand prize. 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
8: Good morning, it's Eric Haddam. Taking a look at your five-day forecast. Today, mainly sunny with a high of 19. Tonight, clear, wind becoming southwest 20 kilometers an hour overnight with a low of 6. For Tuesday, a mix of sun and cloud, wind southwest 20 gusting to 50, becoming west 40 gusting to 60 near noon with a high of 21. For Wednesday, clearing and a high of 16. Thursday, a mix of sun and cloud with a high of 17. And Friday, sunny and it warms up to a high of 22. 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

0: Gord Bamford and the Drink Along song is on Country 94.1, Country 1490. Good morning. Thanks so much for tuning in with me here on the morning show, powered by Canadian Tire. Appreciate you tuning in today. 7:22 here this morning. Downtown Smith Current sitting at a current temperature of 3 degrees. Shaunavon the same, 3 as well. Heading for 19 in Swift, 21 in the Shaunavon area, and not very much wind, thankfully. So it will be a mainly sunny day. It'll feel cool, but the wind won't be a major factor, thankfully. Details in your 5-day forecast coming to the bottom of the hour in your information update. But the Pumpkin Spice Handmade Market is coming October 2nd, 3rd, and 4th here at the Stockade Building at Kinetic Park once again. And it's exciting. Friday night, they've got their Sip and Shop, with Saturday and Sunday going to be filled with lots of incredible craftsmen, artisans, and more. Food will be on hand. 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
2: 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And Swift Current-born food creator Maria Kotsugianis released her latest cookbook, Greek Out. 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

I was down at a local beer joint with a few of the guys, with this cute little country girl called Mai. And boy, let me tell you, she was the prettiest thing I'd ever seen in a pair of boots. Well, she walked right up to me, handed me a beer, gave me a look like, let's get out of here.

0: Be By You from Luke Combs is on Country 94.1, Country 1490. My name is Chris. Appreciate you tuning in with me here on the morning show, powered by Canadian Tire. 7:43 right now, in a chilly fall morning. This morning, 3 degrees in Swift and Shawnee, been warming to 21 and 19 respectively as the day rolls along. Details in your 5-day forecast coming up in just a few moments' time. But it's time for our favorite part of the day, time to do a little celebrating. Starting things out with the other celebrities that are celebrating this morning, Hilary Duff celebrating birthday number 39. Happy birthday, Hilary. Bam Margera is celebrating birthday number 47. I realize I said happy birthday, Hilary, as if she could hear me. Fully aware that, no, she cannot. Born on this day in 1901 as well, television host Ed Sullivan. Those are the other celebrities celebrating. Having a look-see at the local celebs, the ones that matter the most. Lachlan Dewar celebrating birthday number 9. Happy 9th birthday to Lachlan, with love from Mom, Dad, Maddie, and Arthur. Jackson Anderson celebrating birthday number 16 today. Wishing you a happy 16th birthday. Love you, bud, from Mom, Dad, and Keegan. Natasha and Jason Prefontaine are celebrating their 24th anniversary. Happy 24th, Natasha and Jason, with lots of love from Mom, Dad, Drayden, Steele, Slate, Aspen, Jeremy, Carla, Curran, Sterling, and Carly. Alicia Kios is celebrating birthday number 10 today. Happy birthday to our sweet girl. You are growing up so fast into a very confident, loving young lady. We love you so much, Alicia. Hope you have a great day with love from Mom, Dad, and all the family. And Hank Giesbrecht, celebrating birthday number 85. Happy 85th, Hank. Wishing you a wonderful day and a fantastic year ahead from Stan and Shirley. And those are your local celebrities celebrating birthdays and anniversaries today. And now, time for a big old birthday of the day. Congratulations to 10 years old Alicia Kios. You are our birthday of the day winner, and have earned yourself a gift certificate to the Pioneer Co-op Bakery. Remember, we love to celebrate birthdays and anniversaries every Monday to Friday at 7:40. But you got to tell us about them so we can do so. 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Text the details on the Full Line Ag text line, or head on over to Swift Current Online and click the greeting zone.
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8: Good morning, it's Eric Adam taking a look at your five-day weather forecast. Today, mainly sunny with a high of 19. Tonight, clear, wind becoming southwest 20 kilometers an hour overnight and a low of 6. For Tuesday, a mix of sun and cloud, wind southwest 20 gusting to 50, becoming west 40 gusting to 60 near noon with a high of 21. Wednesday, clearing and a high of 16. Thursday, a mix of sun and cloud with a high of 17. And Friday, sunny and it warms up to a high of 22. 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

0: Tim and the Glory Boys, If I Go Missing, is on Country 94.1, Country 1490. Good morning, it's Chris with you here in the morning show, powered by Canadian Tire. Appreciate you tuning in with me this morning, 7:56, as we mosey on into your information update in just a few moments' time. News, weather, and sports, all coming up in just a tick, so stay tuned for that. All the way after 8 o'clock, we're going to chat with Dallas Block from Rock Solid Refuge, all about the ride for refuge, which is coming around the corner in just a few moments' time.
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0: huge in this fundraiser that's going on.
1: Yeah, so this is our second year doing Ride for Refuge at Lake Calche, and it's an awesome opportunity for people in the Southwest here to hop on board with us, have some fun biking or walking or jogging. If you're biking, there's a 10-kilometer kind of route that you can do once or twice if you're a real enthusiast. Some are going to actually do the 10-kilometer on foot. In fact, we have a participant named Clayton Greenlee that is going to do the 10 kilometers in firefighting gear if he can raise $2,000 or more. And so he's really trying to encourage a lot of people to hop on board with us, both with sponsorships and with participation. There's also a walking route up into the golf course. It's just a beautiful little park for anybody that's not familiar with Lake Calche, but if you are, you know it's a beautiful spot right along the lake. And so we're really excited. October 3rd, we kind of meet and register at 10 o'clock. We do some opening remarks at 10:45, and the ride or walk or run starts at 11 o'clock. And there'll be a lunch, some hot dogs and other goodies for 12 o'clock for anybody that's able to be with us there. So we're really excited to be putting this on again.
0: And you said there's a lot of people who have signed up already, but if anyone still wants to sign up or perhaps support those participants, where can they go?
1: So rideforrefuge.org is the website, rideforrefuge.org. And so we'd love for people to hop on there and look for like Calche or Rock Solid Refuge in order to get onto our event. And you can sign up as a participant there. You can also just get a hold of us at info@rocksolidrefuge.com with our email address if you're wondering about other ways to get involved, being a sponsor or a volunteer, or give us a call at our office at 306-297-3663. That's 306-297-3663. Again, as I've been saying other times on the radio, we're really thankful for the sponsors that we already have, which is Bumper to Bumper, Expert Auto, Golden West Broadcasting, Harvest Eatery, Jay's Pharmacy, Lake Calche Regional Park, Office Outfitters, Magnum Trucks, Pioneer Co-op, Speedy Creek Signs, Tim Hortons, and Western Financial have all hopped on with us already, and we're open to other people, other businesses sponsoring us as well.
0: All right, Dallas, anything else you'd like to add?
1: No, I don't think so. It's just something that we're really looking forward to, and I guess I was going to say that, you know, on Friday I had said we had almost 25 participants signed up, and we were looking to see if we could get up to 40, and we basically have almost 30 participants now, and so the number has come up, but it'd be great to see another 10 sign up this week to hop on and be a part of the event.
0: All right, Dallas, looking forward to Saturday, the Ride for Refuge at Lac Pelche for Rock Solid Refuge. Dallas, thanks for chatting with us, and we'll see you on Saturday.
1: Great, looking forward to it.
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6: 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It's hosted many premieres. I remember Coulter Wall performing as a kid, and then I remember him launching his first album from the Lyric Theatre. We had the premiere of Wendy Kane's

0: Rubber Dolly, and then the many productions that were directed by Gordon McCall. For me particularly, and for our group, it was the historical musical drama The Cypress Hills Would Never Be the Same, which I wrote in 2014, and we performed over the next 3 years at the Lyric Theater, and it sold out for 15 nights.
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5: Good morning, it's Eric Haddam. Taking a look at your five-day forecast. Today, mainly sunny with a high of 19. Tonight, clear, wind becoming southwest 20 kilometers an hour overnight with a low of 6. For Tuesday, a mix of sun and cloud, wind southwest 20, gusting to 50, becoming west 40, gusting to 60 near noon, with a high of 21. For Wednesday, clearing at a high of 16. Thursday, a mix of sun and cloud, with a high of 17. And Friday, sunny and it warms up to a high of 22. 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

0: you're not all there for the actual interview itself. But that's just my opinion. You know, the general advice, though, that we were kind of coming to the consensus of is finish the coffee or drink before you walk into the interview. But what's your thoughts? You know, what do you think? If you're interviewing somebody for a job or if you're going for a job interview, would you bring an iced coffee along or would you leave it behind? What's your opinion? Text us your thoughts on the Full Line Ag text line, 306-773-0941. We'd love to know what you think. Because, I mean, really, at this point, apparently we've hit the point in our lives where your choice of beverage determines whether or not you get a job.
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Hands Up, coming courtesy of Jelly Roll on Country 94.1, Country 1490. Good morning, it's Chris with you here in the morning show, powered by Canadian Tire. I appreciate you tuning in with me today, 843.

0: Okay. Wednesday, going to feel a little bit chillier. 16 is the high in Swift Current. Only 11 degrees out in the Shawnee area. So definitely going to be a jacket day on Wednesday. Details, of course, coming up in your five-day forecast in just a few moments' time. So stay tuned for that. But lots of great things upcoming here down the road, including the Salvation Army's Tuesday night dinners. Every Tuesday, they invite you to come down for a delicious home-cooked meal served fresh and hot. A great little midweek break. It's $18 a plate, and you know what? There are a lot of times where when you have these meals at these different spots, you kind of want that home-cooked meal. And, you know, maybe a restaurant doesn't necessarily cut it, but when they get the home-cooked meals at the various locations, whether it's the Salvation Army Community Meal on Wednesdays or the branch of the Royal Canadian Legion's Tuesday night meal, it gives you a nice warm, fuzzy feeling. It really does, especially for lunchtime. 11 o'clock, the doors open at noon is when lunch will be served on Tuesday. And if you're looking for any more details, you can, of course, give a call to Lacey at 306-773-2766.
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7: Good morning, it's Eric Adam taking a look at your five-day weather forecast. Today, mainly sunny with a high of 19. Tonight, clear, wind becoming southwest 20 kilometers an hour overnight and a low of 6. For Tuesday, a mix of sun and cloud, wind southwest 20 gusting to 50, becoming west 40 gusting to 60 near noon with a high of 21. Wednesday, clearing and a high of 16. Thursday, a mix of sun and cloud with a high of 17. And Friday, sunny and it warms up to a high of 22. 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

0: is Tyler Joe Miller and Under the Influence on Country 94.1, Country 1490. Good morning, it's Chris with you here on the morning show, powered by Canadian Tire. Appreciate you tuning in with me this morning. 8:54 right now as we get set for your information update, news, weather, and sports all coming up in just a moment's time. On the way after 9 o'clock, we're going to talk Classroom of the Month because some lucky individual is going to be walking away with a Classroom of the Month for their class at Fairview School. We'll talk more about that and how you can get your child's classroom entered in after 9.
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1: Good morning, I'm Eric Haddam. Road closures on Swift Current service roads will continue this week as construction continues on North Service Road West. The South Service Road West closure has also been extended until Friday. The work is part of a $6.9 million Ministry of Highways project expected to wrap up by late fall. Drivers can check the city's Instagram for a map and more information and the highway hotline for provincial traffic updates. A Swift Current-born food creator is celebrating the release of her new cookbook, bringing Greek family recipes and Mediterranean classics to readers. Maria Kotsougiannis grew up working in her parents' restaurant in Swift Current before moving to Calgary at 17 and studying accounting, finance, and economics. She eventually left the business world to pursue food content and recipe development.
2: I just wasn't fulfilled. I honestly never really belonged in a situation where I should have ever been given the option to work 9 to 5. I don't take orders well. I don't like being bossed around.
1: Kotsougiannis' new cookbook, Greek Out, features 120 different recipes. A Southwest Saskatchewan tourism business was recently recognized with a nomination for a Provincial Tourism Award. Hidden Haven Tiny Houses Nordic Spa, located 3 kilometers south of Swift Current, was nominated for Business of the Year at the Hospitality Saskatchewan Provincial Tourism Awards in Regina. Owner and operator Sarah Wallace said she and her husband Jay were excited to be among the nominees.
3: It was just such an honor to be part of this award ceremony, just to have the opportunity to connect with some of these people who just love our province as much as we do.
1: Wallace says she hopes the nomination will help attract more visitors. It was a winning weekend for Paula Ben, who walked away with a brand new grill, $500 meat package, and pellets, courtesy of the Pioneer Co-op Food Department, after winning the 50-50 for Change Early Bird Draw. This year's 50-50 for Change is partnered with the Lyric Theatre and their Restore the Roar capital campaign to restore the facade out front of the building. Ben actually purchased her winning ticket at an event at the Lyric last week, as she explains.
4: Wednesday at the function that was there Wednesday, the trio.
1: 50-50 tickets can still be purchased ahead of the grand prize draw October 9th. And this year's Rail Safety Week campaign, There Is No Undo Button, is a reminder that decisions made around railway tracks and crossings can have tragic consequences. Peter Dobrolski spent 35 years as a locomotive engineer with CN Rail and is now the Prairie Regional Lead with Operation Lifesaver Canada.
5: The main message is to stay off the tracks. Trains are faster than you think. You're not always going to hear one. You're not always going to see one. You're not always going to feel one. And trains can't stop. Trains don't lose. So don't do a shortcut.
1: Stats show that more than 100 Canadians are seriously injured or killed every year as the result of railway crossing or trespassing incidents. And almost every one of these incidents is preventable.
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6: I'm Colin Powers with a look at sports in the WHL yesterday.
7: Shot through traffic, rebound in front, Broncos score! And Sawyer Dingman, it's not a power play goal, but it'll count. And Sawyer Dingman gets his first of the season.
6: The Broncos dropped a 6-2 decision against the Regina Pats on the road with Sawyer Dingman and Stepan Furushev scoring in the loss. On Friday, Swift Current beat Moose Jaw 4-2 with 2 goals from Zach Panalakis and 1 each from Hudson Kowalczyk and Jacob Beaulieu. The Broncos will make an early trip to BC as they visit Victoria to start the road swing on Friday. In 1A six-man football action on Friday on Country 94.1's Local Sports Live.
8: He's really airing it out and he's got a wide open Ethan Steele, who's off to the race.

0: bases. What a throw from Kerwin to hit Steele for a long touchdown.
1: Ethan Steele had the lone touchdown for the Gull Lake Lions as they fell 72-12 to the Handley Sabres. With the loss, the Lions fall to 1-2 and they'll host Southie on Friday. Meanwhile, in 12-man football, the Comp High School Colts' undefeated season came to an end in Yorkton in a 31-14 loss to the Raiders. Cade Sanderson and Jackson Gording-DeVell each scored a touchdown for the Colts as they fell to 3-1 on the season. And the Shaunavon Shadows lost to the Vanier Vikings Friday afternoon 15-2. The 1-2 Shadows host a 1-2 Indian Head Bronx on Friday on Country 1490's Local Sports Live. Tyler Loop nailed a 56-yard field goal on the last play to give the Baltimore Ravens a 34-31 win over the Dallas Cowboys in NFL action at Rio de Janeiro, Brazil. Also, Talanoa Hufanga had two interceptions in the last 5 minutes, a 66-yard pick six, and one more in the end zone to seal the game in Denver's 30-26 victory over the LA Rams. If something's happening in your community, from breaking news to big game scores, tell us first. Call 306-773-NEWS or click Submit News on Swift Current Online.
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3: Good morning, it's Eric Haddam taking a look at your 5-day forecast. Today, mainly sunny with a high of 19. Tonight, clear, wind becoming southwest 20 kilometers an hour overnight with a low of 6. For Tuesday, a mix of sun and cloud, wind southwest 20 gusting to 50, becoming west 40 gusting to 60 near noon with a high of 21. For Wednesday, clearing at a high of 16. Thursday, a mix of sun and cloud with a high of 17. And Friday, sunny and it warms up to a high of 22. 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
4: These are the funeral announcements for Monday, September 28th, 2026. Mrs. Edna Redman passed away at her home on Thursday, September 17th, 2026, in Swift Current, Saskatchewan. 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Arrangements are in care of Parkside Memorial Funeral Home, Ryan Capel, Hayden Capel, and Bob Capel. 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At Barry's request, there will not be any type of formal service. 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Arrangements are in care of Parkside Memorial Funeral Home, Ryan Capel, Hayden Capel, and Bob Capel. These have been the funeral announcements for Monday, September 28th, 2026.
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2: Good morning, it's Eric Haddam taking a look at your five-day forecast. Today, mainly sunny with a high of 19. Tonight, clear, wind becoming southwest 20 kilometers an hour overnight with a low of 6. For Tuesday, a mix of sun and cloud, wind southwest 20 gusting to 50, becoming west 40 gusting to 60 near noon with a high of 21. For Wednesday, clearing at a high of 16. Thursday, a mix of sun and cloud with a high of 17. And Friday, sunny and it warms up to a high of 22. 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

0: It's Cameron Whitcomb and the Kingdom of Fear on Country 94.1, Country 1490. Good morning. My name is Chris. Appreciate you tuning in with me here in the morning show, powered by Canadian Tire. 9:39 right now as we mosey along and continue into your five-day forecast, which is it's going to get a little chilly over the next couple of days here. Wednesday is the cooler spot, 16 in Swift Current, so a regular fall day here in Swift Current, but Shaunavon chills down to 11 degrees. But we've got nothing yet, and I say this while knocking on wood, no negatives in the overnight forecast yet. I mean, it gets down to lows of 2 and 1, but no negatives yet. So we haven't got to that point. We haven't got to the freezing point yet. So that's some good stuff. Classroom of the Month is back once again, and we are excited to be able to bring it this time around, tomorrow, to Fairview School, Mr. Bell's Grade 8 class. Going to be scoring some pizza courtesy of our friends at Boston Pizza and some great prizes as well, too, from Knudsen Excavating Dental Arts Clinic and the Swift Current Broncos. Very exciting stuff. We're looking forward to heading on down to Mr. Bell's class and bringing them pizza and to having a good old chat about what you learn in grade 8 now, because I just don't know. I know what I learn in, you know, in all the grades that my kids are in, but once we get into that grade 8 part, I'm just not sure. So we're going to have a good conversation with all the kids tomorrow and have a lot of fun. Now, if you want your classroom to be the next classroom of the month, it's easy to do so. Just head on over to Swift Current Online, click on the Classroom of the Month tab, fill your info out, and if chosen, you will be our chosen classroom for October.
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2: Good morning, it's Eric Adam taking a look at your five-day weather forecast. Today, mainly sunny with a high of 19. Tonight, clear, wind becoming southwest 20 kilometers an hour overnight and a low of 6. For Tuesday, a mix of sun and cloud, wind southwest 20 gusting to 50, becoming west 40 gusting to 60 near noon with a high of 21. Wednesday, clearing and a high of 16. Thursday, a mix of sun and cloud with a high of 17. And Friday, sunny and it warms up to a high of 22. 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

0: Tim and the Glory Boys and Slow Go the Days on Country 94.1, Country 1490. It's Chris with you here in the morning show, powered by Canadian Tire. I appreciate you tuning in with me. And that does things for myself. I'm not heading home yet. I'm actually heading on over to the Lyric Theater. Looking forward to that. We are going to be hanging out down at the Lyric for 50-50 for change. It is your chance to get yourself another ticket. So far, just under $8,000 is the jackpot, and it continues to grow as we get closer to our final draw date of October the 9th. But there's lots of time to get your ticket, so come see us between 10 and 2 today down at the Lyric Theater for your chance to scoop up your 50-50 for change tickets. And I'll be back tomorrow morning in the morning show at 6, and as always, it's not goodbye, but we'll see you later.
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2: Drivers in Swift Current can expect continued closures on the city's service roads this week. And Swift Current-born food creator Maria Kotsugianis released her latest cookbook, Greek Out. 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
3: I made a prayer. 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
3: Because I'm a Christian man, I'm modeling Jesus Christ.
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3: 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I just want to go make her another cup of coffee. Because I want to please her, right? 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
1: Good morning, I'm Eric Haddam. Drivers in Swift Current can expect continued closures on the city's service roads this week. Construction is taking place on the North Service Road West, and work on South Service Road West has now been extended to Friday. The closures are part of a $6.9 million Ministry of Highways project scheduled to be completed by late fall. The city is asking motorists to use caution, follow detours, and follow directions from flag persons. Swift Current-born food creator Maria Kotsouganis has released her latest cookbook, Greek Out. The book features 120 recipes including Greek classics, Mediterranean dishes, and modern takes on recipes from her childhood. Kotsouganis says there are plenty of recipes she would recommend, including Greek meatballs served over whipped feta.
2: Yeah, I would definitely make the kiftedis, the Greek meatballs. I added a little twist to it by serving them on a bed of whipped feta, which is delightful. Obviously not how I grew up eating them. We would just eat the meatballs, but it's such a fun hosting recipe.
1: Other recipes she recommends include Greek chicken pot pie, tomato orzo soup, and baked orzo with beef. A local tourist destination was recently nominated for a provincial tourism award.

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5: This is Clint with Shaunavan Live. I'm here with Aurora and downtown Shaunavan. Aurora, it is produce season. Tell us what's coming in for the shelves.
6: Yeah, so we still have lots of local produce coming in despite the cooler temperatures. We have some local corn, potatoes, carrots, and of course, tomatoes. So we have some ripe Roma tomatoes, but we also have some green tomatoes that are coming in. So whichever you're canning, it's a great time to come in and shop local.
5: And when you're in shopping local, you got to check the other shelves as well for all the just that ready to warm up food. Tell us a bit about some stuff that's going to be just great on a cold day.
6: Yeah, our soup has been flying off the shelf with this colder weather. And this week we're going to be making our famous roasted tomato and pepper soup, which goes great with grilled cheese. But we'll also be making lots of meals, including our meatloaf meal, lasagna, and a whole bunch more.
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7: Good morning, it's Eric Haddam taking a look at your five-day forecast. Today, mainly sunny with a high of 19. Tonight, clear wind becoming southwest, 20 kilometers an hour overnight with a low of 6. For Tuesday, a mix of sun and cloud, wind southwest 20 gusting to 50, becoming west 40 gusting to 60 near noon with a high of 21. For Wednesday, clearing and a high of 16. Thursday, a mix of sun and cloud with a high of 17. And Friday, sunny and it warms up to a high of 22. 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
5: Good morning, it's Eric Adam taking a look at your 5-day weather forecast. Today mainly sunny with a high of 19. Tonight clear, wind becoming southwest 20 kilometers an hour overnight and a low of 6. For Tuesday, a mix of sun and cloud, wind southwest 20 gusting to 50, becoming west 40 gusting to 60 near noon with a high of 21. Wednesday, clearing at a high of 16. Thursday, a mix of sun and cloud with a high of 17. And Friday, sunny and it warms up to a high of 22. Local news, local weather, local sports, and local radio can all be found on SwiftCurrentOnline.com.
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1: A Swift Current-born food creator is celebrating the release of her new cookbook, bringing Greek family recipes and Mediterranean classics to readers. 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
2: Sounds delicious. 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
4: Good morning, it's Eric Haddam taking a look at your five-day forecast. Today, mainly sunny with a high of 19. Tonight, clear, wind becoming southwest 20 kilometers an hour overnight with a low of 6. For Tuesday, a mix of sun and cloud, wind southwest 20 gusting to 50, becoming west 40 gusting to 60 near noon with a high of 21. For Wednesday, clearing and a high of 16. Thursday, a mix of sun and cloud with a high of 17. And Friday, sunny and it warms up to a high of 22. 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

0: John Party, boots off. Hey, it's Sharon Church. I hope you had a great weekend. How did you spend your Sunday? If you're like a lot of people, that relaxing day off isn't always so relaxing, thanks to the Sunday scaries. Yes, this is an official new word or title, I suppose. You know the feeling. When the thought of Monday starts creeping in and ruins the whole weekend vibe, and apparently there's an exact time the Sunday scaries roll in, an exact moment when work, school, or just the thought of the never-ending to-do list takes over your brain. 3:54 p.m. Exactly. Right when you're supposed to be enjoying what's left of the weekend. So basically, Sundays come with an expiration date. And it's 3:54 sharp.
1: With fall migration underway, poultry producers are being advised to be on the lookout for highly pathogenic avian influenza. A number of cases have been reported in wild birds and poultry in Manitoba. It's likely only a matter of time before other prairie provinces begin reporting detection. Fall migration is in full swing, bringing large numbers of ducks, geese, and other wild birds through Manitoba, Saskatchewan, and Alberta. Those birds can carry the virus and spread it to domestic poultry, with producers being advised to watch their birds closely. Poultry producers are being urged to tighten biosecurity measures, restrict farm visitors, disinfect equipment and vehicles, and closely monitor flocks for any signs of illness. It's also important to keep flocks at home inside as much as possible. Postpone any poultry shows or gatherings. For Golden West, I'm Glendale Allen Vossler.
2: 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Brett Jensen reporting from the Swift Current Yard. This week in our Tuesday sale, we had 1,600 head-on offer between the pre-sort and the regular sale, and here's how it went. Good cows are trading from 215 to 227. The medium cows, $1.50 to 215. The good bulls trading from 220 to 275. The heiferettes and feeding cows, 260 to 325. Into the sorted sale, the steers, the steer calves, 433. They brought 685. 527, they brought 575, and 597, 520. Into the yearlings there, the 6-weight yearlings bring them 485 to 570. The 7-weight steers are trading from 465 to 510. 8-weight steers trading from 445 up to 506. And the 9-weights, they're bringing 460 to 470. 1,000-pound steers trading from 405 to 458. Into the heifer trade, some heifer calves here, 462 at 650. 410 at 715. Into the 6-weight heifer yearlings, they're trading at 459 to 522. 7-weight heifers trading from 454 to 525. 8-weight heifers trading from 430 to 501. 9-weight heifers 370 to 435. And then the 1,000-pound heifers trading from 360 to 407. Folks, our fall schedule is out. 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
3: Good afternoon, it's Eric Adam taking a look at your five-day forecast. Today, sunny with a high of 19. Tonight, clear, wind becoming southwest 20 kilometers an hour overnight and a low of 6. For Tuesday, a mix of sun and cloud, wind southwest 20 kilometers an hour gusting to 50, becoming west 40, gusting to 60 near noon with a high of 21. For Wednesday, clearing and a high of 16. For Thursday, a mix of sun and cloud and a high of 17. And for Friday, sunny and a warm high of plus 22. 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
4: Highway 37 heading south. 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

Dirt Road Scholar. Good afternoon. I'm Sharon Church. What's the first thing that comes to your mind when you think about sleep? Talk about that after Riley Green and Ella Langley, the first High Valley.

0: What's the first thing that comes to mind when you think about sleep? 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A giant Costco-sized bottle of aspirin. Am I right or am I right?
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0: Barker Band Chills. Hey, I'm Sharon Church. Spooky season is coming. Halloween, creeping up fast. Now's the time to start prepping. Stock up on candy before the good stuff disappears. I mean, unless you have no self-control. Get your kids' costumes all sorted out. They'll probably change their minds half a dozen times. Okay, well, you can get carving on those pumpkins. Oh, but not too early, or they'll rot on your step before Thanksgiving. You know what? Maybe let's not start prepping for Halloween. There are some things that should be left to the last minute.
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1: Good afternoon, I'm Eric Haddam. Two individuals have been charged with a slew of child sexual abuse offenses, including making sexual abuse and exploitation material, incest, and sexual assault. RCMP arrested and charged the duo of 48-year-olds on September 11th, laying a total of 48 charges between the two. Both were set to appear today in Swift Current Provincial Court. The investigation continues with the help of the Saskatchewan Internet Child Exploitation Unit. More on Swift Current Online. 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

0: 51. For Wednesday, clearing and a high of 16. For Thursday, a mix of some sun and cloud with a high of 17. And on Friday, sunshine and a high of 22. 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
8: Good afternoon, it's Eric Adam taking a look at your 5-day forecast. Today, sunny with a high of 19. Tonight, clear, wind becoming southwest 20 kilometers an hour overnight and a low of 6. For Tuesday, a mix of sun and cloud, wind southwest 20 kilometers an hour gusting to 50, becoming west 40 gusting to 60 near noon with a high of 21. For Wednesday, clearing and a high of 16. For Thursday, a mix of sun and cloud and a high of 17. And for Friday, sunny and a warm high of plus 22. 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

K-Bay happened on a Saturday night. I'm Sharon Church. I've got your sort of sports report coming up. That'll be on the other side of 1:30, just after Garth Brooks. But first, here's Morgan Wallen and Ernest with Cowgirls.

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7: Good afternoon, it's Eric Adam taking a look at your five-day weather forecast. Today, sunny with a high of 19. Tonight, clear, wind becoming southwest 20 kilometers an hour overnight and a low of 6. For Tuesday, a mix of sun and cloud, wind southwest 20 gusting to 50, becoming west 40 gusting to 60 near noon with a high of 21. For Wednesday, clearing and a high of 16. For Thursday, a mix of some sun and cloud with a high of 17. And on Friday, sunshine and a high of 22. 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

0: wake up on a Monday afternoon. It's Garth Brooks. Ain't going down till the sun comes up. Hey, I'm Sharon Church. And it's now time for your sorta sports report. The Ottawa Redblacks, their losing streak remains intact. They're up to 20 in a row without a win. Calgary beat them over the weekend, 45-31, which means they are now 0-14 on the season. That ties the Redblacks with the 1994 Shreveport Pirates for the worst start to a season in CFL history. They've got four more games left to find a win, and no CFL team has ever finished a season completely winless, so there's a chance, you know, no pressure or anything. I don't know, though. It could be neat to be the only team to never get a win, right? They could make t-shirts.
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2: Good afternoon, it's Eric Adam taking a look at your five-day forecast. Today, sunny with a high of 19. Tonight, clear, wind becoming southwest 20 kilometers an hour overnight and a low of 6. For Tuesday, a mix of sun and cloud, wind southwest 20 kilometers an hour gusting to 50, becoming west 40 gusting to 60 near noon with a high of 21. For Wednesday, clearing and a high of 16. For Thursday, a mix of sun and cloud and a high of 17. And for Friday, sunny and a warm high of plus 22. 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
4: Hidden Haven Tiny Houses and Nordic Spa didn't win the award. Sarah and Jay Wallace were happy to be nominated for Business of the Year at the Hospitality SAS Provincial Tourism Awards in Regina.
5: I think they have one of those ice baths there.
4: Yeah, cold plunge.
5: Cold plunge? 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
4: No.
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5: Well, there you go. You heard it here first. Eric Adam, willing to try the cold plunge. I will note, I did not say that I was. So I'm going to find someone that's going to make you do it now.
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6: Good afternoon, it's Eric Adam taking a look at your five-day weather forecast. Today, sunny with a high of 19. Tonight, clear, wind becoming southwest 20 kilometers an hour overnight and a low of 6. For Tuesday, a mix of sun and cloud, wind southwest 20 gusting to 50, becoming west 40 gusting to 60 near noon with a high of 21. For Wednesday, clearing and a high of 16. For Thursday, a mix of some sun and cloud with a high of 17. And on Friday, sunshine and a high of 22. 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

0: James Barker Band, Keep It Simple. Hey, I'm Sharon Church. 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This year's theme is Honoring Truth with Action. 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

0: to consider applying for its Southwest Nursing Commitment Scholarship. And the new horror film festival in Gull Lake is being called a success after drawing film fans from across the prairies. 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
1: I made a prayer. 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
1: Because I'm a Christian man. I'm modeling Jesus Christ.
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1: And we did not reciprocate.
3: Yeah.
1: 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So for me, it was simple. I'm going to be Jesus to my bride. I'm going to outlove her, and I'm going to outserve her. 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
3: New battery.
1: Yes. 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
3: Yeah.
1: 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I'm like, I just want to go make her another cup of coffee because I want to please her, right? I want to do justice for her.
2: Hear more at familyminute.org.
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2: Good afternoon, it's Eric Adam taking a look at your five-day weather forecast. Today, sunny with a high of 19. Tonight, clear, wind becoming southwest 20 kilometers an hour overnight and a low of 6. For Tuesday, a mix of sun and cloud, wind southwest 20 gusting to 50, becoming west 40 gusting to 60 near noon with a high of 21. For Wednesday, clearing and a high of 16. For Thursday, a mix of some sun and cloud with a high of 17. And on Friday, sunshine and a high of 22. 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

0: Jelly roll, hands up. Hey, I'm Sharon Church. Are you an overthinker? The average person makes about 50 decisions a day and then second guesses 41% of those decisions. Guilty. A lot of this happens at the grocery store, where the endless options spark what researchers call aisle anxiety. Shoppers worry about making the right choice for health, sustainability, finances. Nearly half see groceries as an investment in their well-being, which is great until you spend 20 minutes comparing oat milk and then you still leave the store with a bag of chips.
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2: The Hidden Haven Tiny Houses and Nordic Spa didn't win the award. 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
3: Good afternoon, it's Eric Haddam taking a look at your five-day forecast. Today, sunny with a high of 19. Tonight, clear, wind becoming southwest 20 kilometers an hour overnight and a low of 6. For Tuesday, a mix of sun and cloud, wind southwest 20 kilometers an hour gusting to 50, becoming west 40 gusting to 60 near noon with a high of 21. For Wednesday, clearing and a high of 16. For Thursday, a mix of sun and cloud and a high of 17. And for Friday, sunny and a warm high of plus 22. 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

0: Morgan Wallen, I Got Better. I'm Sharon Church. Let's talk baby names. There's a new champ on top of the girls list. Olivia has officially lost her baby name crown. After 9 straight years at number one, she's been bumped. Statistics Canada says Charlotte was the most popular girl's name last year, followed by Olivia and Emma. Now, Olivia had been number one every year since 2016. And for boys, Noah held on to the top spot, followed by Theodore and Liam. Now, I got curious. The name Sharon peaked at number 5 in Canada 2 years in a row. In 1943 and 1944.
1: 1, 2, 3, ears on me. 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Perfect. We have a favor to ask.
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9: Good afternoon, it's Eric Adam taking a look at your 5-day weather forecast. Today, sunny with a high of 19. Tonight, clear, wind becoming southwest 20 kilometers an hour overnight and a low of 6. For Tuesday, a mix of sun and cloud, wind southwest 20 gusting to 50, becoming west 40 gusting to 60 near noon with a high of 21. For Wednesday, clearing and a high of 16. For Thursday, a mix of some sun and cloud with a high of 17. And on Friday, sunshine and a high of 22. 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

0: Evan Lee Olsen, Bigger Than This Town. Hey, I'm Sharon Church. Well, 7 years after becoming the second highest grossing film ever, $2.8 billion, Avengers Endgame returned to the number one spot at the box office as a nice little teaser for Avengers Doomsday to be released in December. Now, my son went to see it yesterday, even though he's already seen it about 100 times. Oh, but this one has 6 minutes of additional scenes, Mom. Okay. So how much did Endgame 2.0 make this weekend? A cool $26 million and another $60 million overseas. Now, the film opened with a thank you to fans from Robert Downey Jr. and Chris Evans, had that additional 6 minutes of added scenes, and it ended how all Marvel movies end, with a tease for the next big storyline.
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0: Weekend for the Comp High School Junior Colts Red Volleyball team as they swept the tournament in Moose Jaw. The team went unbeaten in round-robin play, then faced Moose Jaw Vanier, claiming gold in the championship match. The team will return to action next weekend in Prince Albert. Some local drivers took part in the Fall Fury at Flatlander Speedway in Kindersley on their annual Goose Festival weekend. Wayne Sadowski was the Sunday feature winner in Street Stocks, and Mitchell Cook won the Sunday feature in the so-called Run Your Junk class, which is similar to the minis here in Swift Current. Over 80 drivers from across Western Canada were entered in 8 classes over the 2-day event. And the Philadelphia Eagles look to stay unbeaten when they visit the Chicago Bears in the NFL Monday Nighter tonight. Have a story tip or score to share? Let us know. Call 306-773-NEWS or click Submit News on Swift Current Online.
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2: Good evening. This is Kirsty Hansen back with the 5-day forecast. Tonight we'll see clear skies with a low of 6. Tomorrow we can expect a mix of sun and clouds with a high of 21. Then on Wednesday, Thursday, and Friday, sun and clouds with highs around 17. 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

0: you drunk. Hey, I'm Sharon Church. Happy Monday. Hope you had a great weekend. How did you spend your Sunday? If you're like a lot of people, that relaxing day off isn't always so relaxing. Thanks to the Sunday scaries. You know the feeling, right? When the thought of Monday starts creeping in and then ruins the weekend vibe. And apparently, there's an exact time that the Sunday scaries roll in. Maybe you felt that yesterday. It's the exact moment when work, school, or just the thought of the never-ending to-do list takes over your brain. What time is that? 3:54 p.m. Yeah, right when you're supposed to be enjoying what's left of the weekend. So basically, Sundays come with an expiration date, and it's 3:54 p.m. sharp.
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0: open stage. I love performing on the stage, and I love cheering on fellow performers. And I love that on the Lyric stage is where artists like Coulter Wall, Bears and Hazemore, and the Moonrunners got their start. So I think it's just really important to the community and to young performers to get their feet under them. So I feel like it's a place that really holds a special place in my heart.
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3: The Hidden Haven Tiny Houses and Nordic Spa didn't win the award. 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
4: 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I will note I did not say that I was, so I'm going to find someone that's going to make you do it now.
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7: Good evening. This is Kirsty Hansen back with the 5-day forecast. Tonight we'll see clear skies with a low of 6. Tomorrow we can expect a mix of sun and clouds with a high of 21. Then on Wednesday, Thursday, and Friday, sun and clouds with highs around 17. 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

0: 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Am I right or am I right?
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5: Good evening. 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

0: tonight we'll see clear skies with a low of 6. Tomorrow we can expect a mix of sun and clouds with a high of 21. Then on Wednesday, Thursday, and Friday, sun and clouds with highs around 17. 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

0: With fall migration underway, poultry producers are being advised to be on the lookout for highly pathogenic avian influenza. A number of cases have been reported in wild birds and poultry in Manitoba. It's likely only a matter of time before other prairie provinces begin reporting detection. Fall migration is in full swing, bringing large numbers of ducks, geese, and other wild birds through Manitoba, Saskatchewan, and Alberta. Those birds can carry the virus and spread it to domestic poultry, with producers being advised to watch their birds closely. Poultry producers are being urged to tighten biosecurity measures, restrict farm visitors, disinfect equipment and vehicles, and closely monitor flocks for any signs of illness. It's also important to keep flocks at home inside as much as possible. Postpone any poultry shows or gatherings. For Golden West, I'm Glendalee Allen Vossler.
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1: Good afternoon. I'm Eric Haddam. Two individuals have been charged with a slew of child sexual abuse offenses, including making sexual abuse and exploitation material, incest, and sexual assault. RCMP arrested and charged the duo of 48-year-olds on September 11th, laying a total of 48 charges between the two. Both were set to appear today in Swift Current Provincial Court. The investigation continues with the help of the Saskatchewan Internet Child Exploitation Unit. More on Swift Current Online. 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The Southwest Nursing Commitment Scholarship provides

0: Cuba's national power grid collapsed again last week. This collapse marks the sixth time this year millions of Cubans have been left without electricity. The trickle-down impact has left many without access to clean drinking water or food. Severe domestic infrastructure failures have intensified in Cuba this year due to the oil blockade. Unlike many other parts of the world, here most of the outdated electrical grid runs on oil. Therefore, it's not only cars that can't drive, but power plants that can't run. Cubans are now largely resorting to open wood or charcoal fires to cook. But that leads to perhaps the biggest question of all. Cook what? The food shortage is dire. The conflict is between governments, but those suffering have nothing to do with that. They're just trying to survive. And the church in Cuba is playing a role, rendering help in Jesus' name. Let's stand with them in prayer. I'm David Wolin at haventoday.org.
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4: Good evening. This is Kirsty Hansen back with the 5-day forecast. Tonight we'll see clear skies with a low of 6. Tomorrow we can expect a mix of sun and clouds with a high of 21. Then on Wednesday, Thursday, and Friday, sun and clouds with highs around 17. 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
1: Hello, this is David Jeremiah. This year, Turning Point Canada celebrates 20 years of ministry. I'm grateful for the opportunities God has given us to share His Word across Canada, and I'm encouraged by what God is doing in this nation. 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
2: Our culture may promote the power of self-reliance, but some things simply can't be attained through your own efforts, including life's greatest blessing. Today on Turning Point, Dr. David Jeremiah takes a closer look at what it means to be saved and why no number of good deeds can ever be enough to achieve it. To introduce the conclusion of his message, Salvation Pure and Simple, here's David.
1: You know, we talk a lot about being saved. That term has sort of fallen out of favor in the last few years. But when I grew up, that's what everybody talked about. They would ask you straight out, are you saved? And salvation is the reason for that, because salvation is the doctrine of God's love for us and His giving us His Son to be our Savior. So the question about salvation is important. But I'm going to ask you today, are you saved? That's a good question. That means, have you ever come to the place in your life where you recognized your sin and acknowledged that you were falling short of the glory of God, according to the Scripture, and you asked Jesus Christ to forgive you of your sin and to come into your life and be your Savior, and you became a Christian? When that happened, according to the Bible, you became saved. And salvation is at the core of that. This is part two of our discussion of that, and we'll get to it in just a moment. First, let me remind you that we're getting to the end of this month, and before you know it, it will be over, and I won't be talking about this beautiful calendar anymore, and it won't be available anymore. So if you haven't already ordered your calendar for 2027, please do it today. 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It's 14 months, begins in November. That's why we advertise it in September. And you will have it for the holiday season, for the beginning of the new year, and for all of 2027. This is truly a gift that keeps on giving. You want to have this, and I want to send it to you. It's yours for the asking when you send a gift of any size to Turning Point. 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Here is part two of Salvation Pure and Simple. When Paul talks about the sons of disobedience, he wasn't referring to our disobedience against God. He was referring to our failure to meet even our own standards. All he's trying to do is help us understand that we don't have what it takes to do it, not even for one day. The Bible says the heart is sinful above all things. Who can know it? And so if we don't have help from outside, we can't help ourselves. We're lost. We need something from the outside to enter into our lives. And we know that that something is a someone who is Jesus Christ, who reaches down to bring us up out of the misery of our sin. We're dead, deceived, disobedient, and the Bible even goes further and says we're defiled, among whom we also once conducted ourselves in the lust of our flesh, fulfilling the desires of the flesh and of the mind. Now, he's talking here not just about sexuality. Oftentimes, that's what we think, lust is just sexuality, but it's not that at all. It's throwing ourselves into doing whatever we want in any number of circumstances.

How many people today do you see living for themselves and caring only for their own selfish needs? And that's the way we were until God got a hold of us. We didn't see life outside of ourselves. We saw only ourselves. But the worst part of this list that Paul makes in the first three verses of this second chapter is we're doomed. Now, at this point in the message, I can imagine you might be feeling discouraged, maybe even upset. Maybe you're thinking, I didn't come to church to have you tell me I'm dead, deceived, disobedient, defiled, and doomed. I understand that. And the very good news is that you and I are none of those things if we're Christians, not any longer. Remember, Paul was describing what the Ephesians, and by extension, what we were before we experienced the blessing of salvation. Why is he doing that? He wants people to understand why it is they need to be saved. My father was a pastor, and he used to tell me all the time, David, the hardest thing about preaching is getting people lost first so you can get them saved. So many people come to church and they think they're okay. You know, we used to ask this question when we would talk to people about their faith. If you were to stand before God today and he would say to you, why should I let you into my heaven? What would you say? And I've asked that question probably thousands of times. And the answers are almost inevitably the same. A long list of everything we think we have done that gets us into heaven, which might be good if you could get to heaven by doing good works, but you can't. And even if you're the best of good workers, you can never be perfect. And the Bible says if you break the law in one place, you've broken the whole law. The law is like a chain. Take one link out of it and it all falls apart. What Paul has to help us understand, what we all need to understand, if you're here today and you don't know Jesus Christ, you say, well, I'm in a program. Well, good luck with that. The program won't get you anywhere. You need a personal Savior who can come and live within your heart and lift you up above all of that. Because the Bible says that without Jesus Christ, this is who we are. We're dead. We're lost. We're without hope. Whenever you feel tempted to take pride in the fact that you're a Christian, remember where you came from. Look over your shoulder and look at what you once were and thank God for what he's done for you. Some of us may have grown up in good families, Christian homes, and we became Christian. Thank God for what you've been saved from. That's the reason we need to be saved. There used to be a song that said, I reached up to heaven and I couldn't quite reach the goal, but then one day God reached down to me and brought me up from where I was. So that's why you need to be saved. That's the reason for salvation. But now this is the good news. You know, the good news always comes after you understand why you need the good news. Ephesians 2:4, but God, who is rich in mercy because of his great love, has loved us. In your Bible, if you mark your Bible, circle the words, but God. I love the way Paul starts this section of his letter. In verses 1 through 3, he's described all the reasons why we have no hope apart from Christ. We were afloat on an ocean of our own sin with no way to get ourselves back to the shore. We were done. But God, in many ways, these are the two greatest words in the scripture. You could say these two words summarize the entire theme and message of God's word. Adam and Eve were lost forever because of their sin, but God. Noah deserved to be drowned along with the rest of the world, but God. Jonah did nothing to deserve a second chance, but God. Humanity deserved complete and total wrath after crucifying the Savior of the world, but God. You see, take any situation you want, as bad as it is, insert God in the middle of it, and everything changes. But God. James Montgomery Boyce said, if you understand those two words, they will save your soul. If you recall them daily and live by them, they will transform your life. God is the difference maker. The situation we're in apart from God. There's only one answer. You need God. You need Jesus Christ. It says in verses 4 through 9, but God, who is rich in mercy because of the great love with which he loved us, even when we were dead in trespasses, made us alive together with Christ. By grace you have been saved. Raised us up together and made us sit together in the heavenly places in Christ Jesus, that in the ages to come he might show the exceeding riches of his grace in his kindness toward us in Christ. For by grace you have been saved through faith, and that not of yourselves, it is a gift of

God, not of works, lest any man should boast. Now, I'm going to give you a quick little tutorial on what it takes to be a Christian. That's what Paul does next. He uses phrases that we know, but he puts them in the right progression. Here's the first one: rich mercy. Say that with me. Rich mercy. But God, who is rich in mercy. The first ingredient in God's recipe for salvation is mercy. Paul reminded his readers that God is rich in mercy. He's got enough mercy for everybody. Here's the wonderful psalm that speaks of that. Psalm 103, verses 8 through 12. The Lord is merciful and gracious. He's slow to anger and abounding in mercy. He will not always strive with us, nor will he keep his anger forever. He has not dealt with us according to our sins, nor punished us according to our iniquities. For as the heavens are high above the earth, so great is his mercy toward those who fear him. As far as the east is from the west, so far as he removed our transgressions from us. What is mercy? Here it is. Mercy is God withholding from us what we really deserve. I hear people all the time say, well, I just want justice. I don't want justice. I need mercy. If we got justice, we would get just what we deserve. But God is rich in mercy. I like what Pastor Dane Ortlund says about this. The Bible says that God is not tight-fisted with mercy. He's open-handed. Not frugal, but lavish. Not poor, but rich. That God is rich in mercy means that your regions of deepest shame and regret are not hotels through which mercy passes, but homes in which mercy abides. It means the things about you that make you cringe the most make him cringe.

the hardest. It means his mercy is not calculating and cautious like ours. It is unrestrained, flood-like, sweeping, magnanimous. It means our haunting shame is not a problem for him, but the very thing he loves most to work with. It means our sins do not cause his love to take a hit. Our sins cause his love to surge forward all the more. Almighty God is rich in mercy. I want to tell you that today. Whoever you may be, whatever you think is beyond the pale of God's ability to touch you, here's what the Bible says. God has got so much mercy, nothing you could ever do would keep you from that supply. God has mercy. He keeps from us what we deserve. And then the Bible says he has great love. But God, who is rich in mercy because of his great love. Why has God given us his mercy? Because he loves us. Why does he love us? Because God is love, not because we've done anything to make him love us. Remember, it's not because of what you do, it's because of what he's done. You and I don't deserve to be loved, not by God, but he loves us anyway. Scripture makes that clear. The world's most famous Bible verse, everybody pretty much knows. For God so loved the world that he gave his only begotten Son, that whoever believes in him should not perish but have everlasting life. And Romans 5:8 says, but God demonstrates his love toward us, that while we were still sinners, Christ died for us. And 1 John says, in this the love of God was manifested toward us, that God sent his only begotten Son into this world, that we might live through him. In this is love, not that we love God, but that God loved us and sent his Son to be the satisfaction for our sins. You see the reason why we aren't stuck in our death and disobedience and defilement? No, we aren't stuck because God's got a lot of mercy and God's got a lot of love. Here's the third one. He's rich in grace. Now, let me just show you the difference between mercy and grace. It's real simple. Listen to this. Mercy is God withholding from us what we deserve, and grace is God giving to us what we don't deserve. That's what happens when you become a Christian. He covers your sin with mercy, and he gives you eternal life, which you don't deserve, which I don't deserve. That's God's grace. Ephesians 2:5 says, by grace you have been saved. In verse 7, that in the ages to come he might show the exceeding riches of his grace. Denise Banderman helps us to understand what grace is. She tells the story of taking a final exam at Hannibal LaGrange College in Missouri. When she arrived at class, all of the students were anxiously doing their last-minute review. The teacher arrived and told the nervous students that they were responsible for everything they had covered in class and everything they had read in the book. And the class began to shake. Denise knew she could never achieve. Then the teacher handed out the test face down before instructing everyone to start. To Denise's amazement, when she turned over the test, every answer on the test was filled in. Her name was even written on the exam in red ink, and the bottom of the last page said this: this is the end of the exam. All the answers on your test are correct. You will receive an A on the exam. The reason you passed the test is because the creator of the test took the test for you. All the work you did in preparation for this test did not help you get the A. You have just experienced grace. And many of us are wondering, where do I go to that school, you know? Then the professor said, some of you learn from lectures, some things you learn from research, some things you can only learn from experience. You have just experienced grace. 100 years from now, if you know Jesus Christ as your personal Savior, your name will be written down in a book and you will have had nothing to do with writing it there. That will be the ultimate grace experience. Those of us who are Christians, we love to sing the song we sing almost every week here, Amazing Grace. How sweet the sound that saved a wretch like me. Paul helps us understand what that wretch thing means. He tells us that's what we were before we came to Christ. But it was the amazing grace of God that came into our lives and lifted us up out of that mire of sin and set us on a solid rock. Listen to what Paul wrote to Timothy. He said, although I was formerly a blasphemer and a persecutor and an insolent man, I obtained mercy because I did it ignorantly in unbelief. And the grace of our Lord was exceedingly abundant with faith and love which are in Christ Jesus.

rich mercy, great love, rich grace, and number four, free gift. For by grace you have been saved through faith, and that not of yourselves. It is the gift of God. I know it sounds too good to be true. I know we've been told over and over that there's no such thing as a free lunch. But the reality remains the same. God has offered the gift of salvation to any of us who will receive it, including you and me. He has offered it to us for free. An ad for the U.S. Marines pictured a sword, and beneath the words, "Earned, never given." The message, if you want to become a Marine, you have to earn it through sacrifice, determination, and hard work. But if you want to become a Christian, you have to flip the script. You have to switch the first and third words of the Marine slogan. You see, the message of the gospel is given, never earned. You cannot earn your salvation. It's a gift. Becoming a Christian is not like becoming a Marine. You can't save your soul through sacrifice and determination. This is not a medal to be earned. It's a gift to be received. Have you received the gift? So how do we accept it? What does that look like? The final ingredient in God's remedy for our lives is rich mercy, great love, rich grace, free gift through faith. We receive the gift of salvation through faith. We cannot receive that gift by works, by our own efforts. Paul went to great lengths to explain that truth to the Ephesians. He said, "For by grace you have been saved through faith, and it is not of yourselves. It is the gift of God, not of works, lest any man should boast." We say, "Dr. German, that's all great, but what is faith? How does that work?" That's coming to a place, if I can use these words carefully, that you bet your life on Jesus Christ. There's a little acrostic I used to explain what faith is. It goes, "Forsaking all, I trust him." That's what faith is. Faith is turning away from anything else you might hope to be putting your faith in.

on with the clutch of death. He did not dare to relax his grasp until a strong man underneath said, "Boy, drop, drop, I'll catch you." Now, it was no saving faith for the boy to believe that the man was strong. That was evident. That was good help toward faith. But he might have known that and still have perished. It was faith when the boy let go and dropped down into his big friend's arms. "There you are, sinner, clinging to your sins and your good works," said Spurgeon. The Savior says, "Drop, drop into my arms. It's not doing. It is leaving off from doing. It's not working. It's trusting in the work which Jesus has already done. Trust, that is the word. Simple, solid, hearty, earnest trust. Trust, and it will not take an hour to save you. The moment you trust, you are saved. The moment you let go of all of the things you've been trusting in before and trust in Jesus Christ alone for salvation, you become a Christian. That is our remedy for salvation. Those are the ingredients: rich mercy, great love, great grace, all wrapped up in a free gift that we receive through faith. As you can see, salvation is all about God, purchased by Him, offered by Him, and our only part is to receive it. Can't do anything to earn it, can't do anything to merit it. You just receive it. Max Lucado sums up the message of Ephesians 2 when he makes this application to a story we all remember. It was the fall of 2010, and billions of people around the globe were captivated by the story of the Chilean miners trapped beneath 2,000 feet of solid rock, and 33 men were desperate. The collapse of a main tunnel had sealed their exit and thrust them into survival mode. They ate 2 spoonfuls of tuna, a sip of milk, and a morsel of peaches every other day. For 2 months, they prayed for someone to save them. On the surface above, the Chilean rescue team worked around the clock, consulting NASA, meeting with experts. They designed a 13-foot-tall capsule and drilled first a communications hole, then an excavation tunnel. There was no guarantee of success. No one had ever been trapped underground this long and lived to tell about it. Now someone has. On October 13, 2010, the men began to emerge, slapping high fives and leading victory chants. A great-grandfather, a 44-year-old who was planning a wedding, then a 19-year-old, all had different stories, but all made the same decision. They trusted someone else to save them. No one returned the rescue offer with the Declaration of Independence. "I can get out of here myself." They all stared at the same stone tomb long enough to reach the unanimous opinion, "We need help. We need someone to penetrate this world and pull us out." And when the rescue capsule came, they climbed in. I wonder if you wouldn't like to do that today yourself. Jesus Christ offers the rescue capsule. You say, "What do I have to do to be saved?" Just trust Him. Just open your heart and say, "Lord Jesus, I've been trusting in all the wrong things all my life. I've been trusting in my own good works. I've been trusting I can be better than somebody else when I realize what I really need is I need help from above. And You've promised it to me if I will just put my trust in Your Son, Jesus Christ." Jesus Christ is the rescue capsule. And you have to get in. That's all you have to do. Just believe it. You say, "Well, Pastor, do I have to come to a class?" No. Nope. Just believe it. And He will change your life. He will change everything about you. We were in Raleigh, Durham, North Carolina, had our Turning Point rally there. It's a long weekend, and when those things are over, we're pretty well spent. We were in the elevator going back to our room at the hotel, and Donna had a copy of the program for the night, and on the front of it, it said something about Night with David Jeremiah. This guy got on the elevator and he said, "David Jeremiah, is he here?" And I said, "I'm right here." And I thought the guy was gonna have a heart attack, you know? He said, "I wondered if I'd ever get to meet you. Let me tell you my story. 30 years ago, I was in a mess in my life trying to make things right, and I started listening to you on the radio, and I accepted Jesus Christ as my Savior. My wife is saved, my family is saved. He's the head of an attorney bureau in Orlando.
And he told the story of how Jesus Christ had changed his life. You know, that's

0: not an isolated story. Whenever Jesus Christ comes to live within your heart, he changes you from the inside out and makes you the person God created you to be. I want to ask you today, are you willing to trust him? You say, well, let me think about it. And there's nothing to think about. Either you'll trust him or you won't. You say, well, I'm not going to make a decision today. If you don't make a decision today, you have made the decision. Make the decision to trust him. There's never going to be a time like this.
1: That's right. The Bible tells us that today is the day of salvation and that we should not put off for tomorrow what God has told us to do today. I always tell people the time between when God tells you to do something and you don't do it, that's the devil's time. If you felt in your spirit today God talking to you about your own relationship, about your being saved, open your heart to Jesus Christ right now while you're tender toward this message and toward him, and he will change your life. You will not believe what God is going to do in your life when you put your heart together with his in salvation. Tomorrow we're going to talk about the oneness of our faith. Once again, from the beautiful book of Ephesians, how we are together as God's people in unity and as a family. And don't forget, that's right here on Turning Point tomorrow on this good station. Thank you for listening. I'm David Jeremiah, and I'll be here tomorrow. Hope you will be too.
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2: I made a prayer. I said, God, I'm going to outlove and outserve my bride, even if she never reciprocates. Because I'm a Christian man. I'm modeling Jesus Christ.
3: That's Jim Ramos, and Jim and his wife, Shanna, are with us today on Focus on the Family with Jim Daly. They're going to be talking about the benefits to both spouses when a husband is intentional in marriage. Thanks for joining us. I'm John Fuller.
2: Well, let's start with, I hope Jean is not listening today, my wife. This is one of those shows where if she hears this, I'm in trouble.
4: I'll just make sure I send it to her.
2: But she would be cheering us on today, saying, yes, an engaged husband, an engaged father. This is what we need in our homes today. And I certainly try to be. I'm being a little facetious. Mm-hmm. But, you know, there are times when I probably did not meet the standard. Mm-hmm. But I want you to meet the standard. And that's what we're going to talk about today, how husbands can step up and be the husbands and the fathers they need to be in the home. That right there already goes, oh, I don't want this. Turn the station, turn it off, the podcast, whatever it might be. But stick with us because we're going to have some great information from our guests today to talk about that with their book, Dialed In, Reaching Your Full Capacity as a Man. We like a challenge, a man of God, actually. And we're going to talk about how you can get there.
3: Mm-hmm. And Jim and Shannon have been here at Focus via our crazy little thing called Marriage Podcast with Greg and Aaron Smalley. So we're glad that you had that opportunity to get introduced to our audience, but we're glad you're here for this show. Jim is an author and is the founder of Men in the Arena, which is a terrific ministry. He's got the book you've mentioned, Jim, and we thought it'd be good to have Shanna here as we talk specifically about marriage.
2: Representing all women. Yeah. Thank you.
4: Defending myself.
2: Yeah, it's great to have you guys. Yeah, defending yourself and all women. But it's good to have you both.
5: Appreciate it. We appreciate it. It's an honor.
2: So let me ask you, we'll start here. The first year of your marriage. That's what everybody wants to hear about, right? Let's go back, but you wrote the book, not me. So the first year of your marriage was not particularly easy, right? You were learning some things. How would you describe it?
4: It was rough. You know, you walk into marriage thinking that you're marrying your dream guy. And it was not that scenario at all.
2: Well, what, so, I mean, to give us, you wrote the book, give us those, what was going on so people can go, oh yeah, that's us, or that was us. So what were some of the things that were happening that were so disappointing?
4: I think for him, I didn't cook. I never really learned how to cook. I think that was a big one, using, not being able to use towels because they were decorative, you know, just all the girl things. And I just the lack of communication and then the unhealthy form of communication.
2: So you, did you guys kind of go at it, fight, you know, and verbally going after each other? And
4: very much so.
2: Yeah.
5: We're very similar in personality types.
2: Okay. And describe
5: so
2: that.
5: I'm a choleric sanguine and she's a melancholic choleric. And so that choleric box is what drew us together.
2: And